0: putting a finger on the economic landscape of northern BC, we could be in for a lot of industrial activity. So that's fairly interesting and timely.
1: Yes. And of course, stemming from our work with Sharp Workplaces, we have seen the use of non-disclosure agreements with some of our clients who are being asked to sign those. And that started this project, our Speak Out project, and our campaign against the misuse of non-disclosure agreements.
0: In your experience as a lawyer, I imagine you have seen legitimate use of NDAs, non-disclosure agreements. Can you think of a situation in which an employee would be presented with an NDA here in perhaps northern BC, where it'd be normal, run-of-the-mill, nothing to worry about, versus one that smells a little funny?
1: Yeah, well, I think the problem with non-disclosure agreements or NDAs is that they've kind of been used more expansively in ways that many of us think are not correct. So the original purpose of a non-disclosure agreement is to protect confidential information. So like intellectual property, trade secrets, so, you know, business lists, so you're not taking information from Microsoft when you move to work with Google, for example. But now they're being used. So that's what I would say the proper use of an NDA is. And so now they're being used in these contexts where you're keeping people silent about what happened to them, a wrong that happened to them. And the really what that does is try to protect the reputation of the person who committed the wrongdoing and potentially the organization that may have allowed it to happen. And it comes at a great cost to the individual person who sometimes might not be able to talk to a counselor, might not be able to process what happened to them. Sometimes the NDAs don't let them talk to their family. So they can't explain, for example, if they go to a new workplace, they are reacting to something. They can't explain why they're reacting in a certain way. So there's a lot of harm that we now know from the stories that have come out that are associated with NDAs. I really think the only legitimate purpose of an NDA is in terms of protecting confidential business information.
0: Thank you for that context. And zooming out a little bit, there's a larger issue of gender-based violence that motivates this seminar. And do you mind speaking a little bit about the bigger picture of this in British Columbia, kind of before we look at how it affects us in northern BC?
1: Of course. Well, we really know from a lot of research and our own experience with clients that gender-based violence, including sexual harassment in the workplace, is a serious ongoing problem in British Columbia. And it really affects individual workers, colleagues, employers, and the economy as well, if we're looking at the greater impact in our society. Studies show that more than half of women experienced workplace sexual harassment, and then vulnerable groups such as people who are gender diverse or Indigenous people or racialized people may experience greater risks to violence. The YWCA of BC came out with a recent study that shows that workplace sexual harassment contributes to $86 million in annual cost in BC. So it's a real impact to our economy, and that's in terms of absenteeism, loss of productivity of the workplace, and cost for providing supports and investigations and those sorts of things. So it's a real impact to everyone.
0: So I think many people could argue that there is a moral imperative to paying attention to this issue. But what you're also illustrating is there's actually an economic issue that exists alongside this issue. There's a monetary cost to ignoring this. Are you able to speak a little more to that at all?
1: Well, yes, I certainly think that there is a cost to the economy as a whole. And as everyone knows, the Prime Minister has talked about increasing development and infrastructure, and a lot of that will be happening potentially in northern BC. So that also might mean that there are more risks to people for workplace sexual harassment or violence. And of course, that negatively impacts workers as well as our productivity.
0: In January 2026, the RCMP, the Royal Canadian Mounted Police, presented to Prince George City Council

0: the various crime statistics for the year of 2025, one of the things of note was that here locally, there is a 15% increase in domestic violence. And of course, more research has to be undergone to really understand the causes of this. But at that meeting, one of the potential causes identified was loss of employment, loss of work. The way that this issue has affected our community, continues to affect our community, and affect communities across the province, just simply isn't going away. And by doing the work you're doing, I'm curious about solutions to this problem. What have you seen in either communities like ours or larger centers or really anywhere where activities and actions by people have actually been able to begin to address this problem?
1: Well, I definitely think increasing awareness about people's rights and their options is something that's important. So that's what we do. And also certainly in some of our training with BC Center for Women in Trades, we talk about not just identifying what workplace sexual harassment is, but also strategies people can use to address that, both in the workplace and as well. We know there's a lot of bystander training that's being offered. And there are, of course, many good organizations providing support in local communities, really across the province, for people who might be experiencing harm. You know, a couple organizations that have come to our workshops have been the Northern Women's Center and Northern Fire. And so we look forward to strengthening partnerships and networks in your region and across the province for improving our work in advocacy on these issues.
0: Within the last year, your organization, the Community Legal Assistance Society, has been researching how gender-based violence is handled within BC workplaces and the effects of the NDAs mentioned earlier, the non-disclosure agreements. Is there anything you're able to share about your findings or you feel people should know about? Obviously, we'll be able to know more if we attend your seminar on June 10th, but what could you share with us today about that?
1: Yeah, I mean, we're really looking forward to sharing our report more publicly. We'll be launching that in June. But yes, we are delivering a workshop on June 10th in Prince George, and we're delivering a few across the province, as well as a virtual one. So if you're not able to attend the one on June 10th, you can sign up for a virtual workshop as well. And really, we have been looking at the issue of workplace harassment and discrimination and violence, gender-based violence, in and through a survey and consultation. So we were up in Prince George in September last year as well for a discussion. And all that research and findings are in our report, and we've used them to base recommendations. And now we're coming back to engage with organizations and communities to talk about how to work together and develop some advocacy strategies and skills to try and address gender-based violence and the harm of non-disclosure agreements. So with respect to non-disclosure agreements, as I said, we've seen them in our work with people who've experienced workplace sexual harassment. People are probably very familiar with stories like Harvey Weinstein and Hockey Canada, and even here in BC, Esther Huang of the Vancouver Symphony, who was silenced by an NDA, and the harm that it causes to individual people, as well as allowing perpetrators to potentially continue to harm other people. So we're hoping to make recommendations with respect to regulating those with government, as well as through our research, we looked at a lot at the process of how organizations handle gender-based violence and some of the issues that were coming up there that people have identified through the research in the survey.
0: The public is invited to attend your workshops. It's not just gaining information, but there is practical skills that can be acquired at these workshops as well. Do you want to speak to a little bit about what people can learn as far as empowering themselves to avoid being put into some of these difficult situations involving NDAs and being set up for failure, basically?
1: Yeah, this workshop is really building on how to do advocacy in terms of advocating with government or the employer raising awareness about what needs to change, about how gender-based violence is handled, and how to improve things, basically taking more of a trauma-informed approach to support people. We do also have information on how to negotiate an NDA if people are being faced with one. But we're really hoping from this workshop to really kickstart a campaign and build the capacity of organizations or people to engage in these discussions and further help us with combating these issues of gender-based violence.
0: In terms of the Northern context, is there any more about this issue that you think tends to affect our community perhaps more than others or the North specifically?
1: Well, that's a really good question. I think that we know from some research, I think Northern Fire has done some research, that there are higher rates of violence in the North and their supports are less accessible. And a lot of that contributes to poor health outcomes for people. We know that some workplaces that have more remote work sites, such as work camps, people are more vulnerable or isolated in those situations. As well, of course, in smaller communities, there are fewer jobs, so people may stay at a workplace because in this current environment, especially, people are concerned about losing their employment and their income, and so they may remain at a workplace where they're at risk, as well as being concerned that people may find out that they've reported and they don't want that to come out in the community. So there are a lot of complications, I think, as well for communities in the North.
0: Is there anything you'd like to leave our audience with to encourage them to attend your workshop at the Coast Hotel on June 10th?
1: Yeah, I just really encourage people who might be interested in learning about it. We have talked a lot about the NDA part of our research, but we did also do a lot of research on workplace policies and looking at and hearing from people about what didn't work in their workplace and what they think might be helpful. And really, the workshop is an opportunity to build skills on advocacy. So if you're interested in developing skills, we really welcome you to attend.
0: Speaking with us on the topic of gender-based violence in the workplace was Jennifer Kaur, supervising lawyer for the Community Legal Assistance Society's SHARP Work Plan Program, providing free legal advice to anyone who has experienced workplace sexual harassment in British Columbia. The Speak Out Advocacy Workshop is set to occur here in Prince George Clayley today at the Coast Hotel, 9:30 a.m. to 3 p.m. Wednesday, June 10th. That's 770 Brunswick Street. Signage will be posted in the lobby. Light breakfast and lunch will be provided. The organization may be able to provide reimbursement for mileage or transportation. Reach out to them to confirm whether or not they can cover transport costs. Search Speak Out Advocacy on Eventbrite in Prince George. 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And we'll put a registration link on our web post for this story as well. 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
0: 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She is the author of several books, including Ageless Women, Timeless Wisdom, C. Jane Lead, 99 Ways for Women to Take Charge at Work, Nice Girls Don't Speak Up or Stand Out, How to Make Your Voice Heard, Your Point Known, and Your Presence Felt, and, most recently, Nice Girls Don't Get the Corner Office, Unconscious Mistakes Women Make That Sabotage Their Careers, published this 2026. Thank you so much for joining us over the line today from Southern California. How are you today? How's the weather?
3: I'm just great. You know, it is a perfect Southern California day today. I don't have a complaint in the world.
0: Fantastic. Before we get into your new book, I'd like to just ask you a little bit about your own experience in being a woman in the business world in the United States. Obviously, it's a very competitive environment, and you've had to borrow a Canadian term, put your elbows up and make space for yourself. What is your business experience, and how does that inform your passion of writing these books and helping people make a name for themselves and survive in this competitive corporate world?
3: Yeah, you know, I worked for ARCO, the oil company, in human resources for many years. And I left there because I wanted to start a private practice. And one of the reasons why I had to leave to use my doctorate once I earned it was because they told me I was doing fine where I was and I should just stay there. And I think that happens for a lot of women. They get more education, maybe certification, they have more experience, and yet they're not recognized as people that should be promoted or put into a different kind of role. And that happened to me, and I decided I would vote with my feet. Now, I had my private practice for a very short time, Ian, and I parlayed those skills into executive coaching because that's really where my passion was. It was about, how do I help people in the workplace, which I really knew well, obviously, how do I help them to succeed and thrive? And so I started coaching both men and women, and then it became clear to me that women weren't getting coaching opportunities. So I thought, I need to write a book for them, and I'm going to tell them the exact same things that I tell my male clients, but with a feminine twist, like what's different for women in the workplace. And so that's why I started writing the books, because I wanted women to have the same opportunities for growth and development that companies were paying for and giving men.
0: In that experience, perhaps you've received a fair amount of pushback. I mean, what I hear all the time from my position as a male in the working world is things like, it's not the 1900s anymore. It's not the 1950s anymore. Like, we have equality. Like, what's the problem here? But in your books, and the most recent one of the things you highlight are 100 career-limiting mistakes, like people buying into gaslighting, avoiding office politics, undervaluing your worth, things like this. And there are still many barriers that have been left in place and continue to be obstacles for women in the workplace. And it's a difficult question to ask you to select, you know, a few, but what do you feel are some of the most common obstacles that limit people from achieving their full potential? And how were you able to overcome them? How do you advise people to overcome them?
3: Wow, that's a loaded question.
0: Sure is. Yeah.
3: Let me try to unpack that, because when you talked about, you know, people will say, oh, you know, there's equality. What are you complaining about? That is gaslighting. And for women who don't know what that term means, it means when somebody questions your reality in a way that makes you doubt yourself. And it's from the old movie Gaslight. From the 1950s. And so that is one of the obstacles, obviously, is when people gaslight you, and then you tend to doubt, am I really capable? So if somebody says something to you like, do you really think you're ready for that job? or are you sure you want to make that move? That causes you to doubt yourself. So there's two things that go on here. One is the ways in which the system impacts women to hold them back. And right now we're seeing, you know, the system is working against women. You know, to use a favorite term in this country of a certain person, it's rigged. It's rigged against women. And we're seeing that women are actually moving backwards in terms of their rights, particularly in the United States. I don't know that that's as true in Canada, but we are certainly seeing that in the United States as the DEI movement has been all but abolished and reproductive rights for women have been taken away. So these are some of the things that women are up against systemically. At the same time, Ian, there's certain things that we do to collude with the system. And that's really what I focus on, because most of us aren't going to do anything to change the system. Most of us, you know, thank God that there are many women out there who are fighting the system. And I appreciate those women and support them. But most of us on a day-to-day basis, we're not going to fight the system, but we can take control back. We can stop colluding. And so some ways in which we collude is buying into the gaslighting. Another way is to keep our mouth shut, because people have told us that we're too aggressive, or we're too opinionated, or why do you think anybody would listen to you, or, you know, all these things. And so we keep our mouth shut. And when we keep our mouth shut, people can't see what we are capable of. So we're really between a rock and a hard place. You say nothing, and people think you're nobody to be contended with. You say something in a really intelligent and assertive way, and you get called names. So, you know, you're walking this thin line all the time. My feeling is women need to err on the side of being called names, because it's going to happen anyway, right? You're not going to get your needs met if you don't err on the side of making sure that you put your best foot forward.
0: Right. One must express themselves in some way. It has to happen, or you'll explode. We're social people. We can't just be put down endlessly and expect to have a multi-decade career and be happy in that kind of environment.
3: You know, Ian, you said, or we'll explode. For women, it's a little bit the opposite. You know, they can explode for sure. But many women go the opposite direction and they get depressed. Because if you can't express your anger, or if you can't express your frustration, where's it going to go? It's going to go internal. And so my very first book that most people don't even know about was called Women, Anger, and Depression, Strategies for Self-Empowerment. And I based it on my work as a psychotherapist. And I said, that's exactly what happens for women. We're not supposed to be angry. Well, if we are angry and we're not supposed to be, we turn it on ourselves.
0: Thanks for sharing that and for clarifying. I appreciate that. One of the chapters in your book is called Welcome to the Broocracy, the Harsh Reality Awaiting Women After Graduation. And one of the reasons I wanted to chat with you is, you know, we're a campus community radio station. We're situated on the University of Northern British Columbia. And actually today happens to be Convocation Day. And for 2026. So congratulations to the graduates. But
3: yes.
0: It's not necessarily pretty out there. The working world is full of a lot of unexpected challenges and obstacles that await people entering into the working world and the professional circuit. And what do you mean by the bureaucracy? I'm interested in that terminology.
3: Yeah, it's a term that I use to describe what society is like at the moment. In a bureaucracy, it's the white cisgender men who have the power and control and are making decisions for everyone else. And so women who live in a bureaucracy, which we all are right now, find that when they try or they attempt to exercise any agency, they are pushed back. And again, particularly in this country, we see it with, for example, a Secretary of Defense who doesn't believe women belong in the military. And then you have someone like Mark Zuckerberg who says, you know, leadership has gotten too soft. We need to man up. We need more testosterone in leadership. And so as women enter into the workplace for the first time, this is what they're encountering. And what's interesting is when I talk to young women, they say things like, I thought my mother took care of all that. I didn't think I was going to have to deal with this. And you are going to have to deal with it. But my advice to young women who are just graduating is do not let it deter you. Because, again, you can't collude with the system. The system will want to push back on you. And your challenge, really, is when you talked about expressing yourself, the challenge for every woman is to tell people to go to hell so they look forward to the trip. And that's essentially what I do, is I give women the tools, the techniques, the language for how to communicate in a way that allows you to maintain your essence as a woman and at the same time make your voice heard.
0: Essentially, to maintain your integrity, your sense of self, your sense of self-worth while simultaneously navigating this bizarre system that is not designed for you and has no intention of making you happy necessarily, but to navigate it in a way that you can get what you need out of it. Is that kind of the essence?
3: That is absolutely the essence. And in addition to just speaking up, there's some simple things that you could do. When I talk about speak up, I tell women you should be the second or third person to speak in every meeting. The second or third person doesn't look like they're grandstanding. If you're always the first person, it looks like you're grandstanding. If you're the second or third person, people aren't going to think to themselves, oh, she's grandstanding, but they will mentally make a note that you have self-confidence because you spoke up early. Early speakers are seen as more self-confident than later speakers. Now, with that said, as somebody new to the workplace, I would say when you speak up, it should be a question. It should be, you need to be willing to say something like, you know, I know I'm new around here, and so could someone please explain to me, and whatever it is. People will respect you for, you know, asking for clarity, and you will have established yourself as someone who's willing to take risks. Similarly, if you work remotely, always have your camera on, always. Because if your camera isn't on and you're in a Zoom meeting, you're not in the meeting. It's just that simple. And women leave their cameras off more than men because they're more concerned about how they look. Maybe they don't have makeup on that day, or they didn't do their hair, or, you know, whatever. And as a result, they leave the camera off. But if your camera's off, you're not in the meeting. And then a third thing that I recommend is that you distinguish yourself from others by defining and marketing your brand. We are all a brand in the workplace. Our brand is what people say about us when we leave a meeting or we leave a room. And you can decide what you want that to be. You just fill in the blank here. There goes a woman who, what do you want people to say about you? Come up with a couple of characteristics, some descriptors, and then act in ways that will make people see that.
0: Considering your body of work, it appears to me, as someone who's just recently been introduced to it, that you have a lot of effective and practicable advice for people participating in the workplace. And the methods that you encourage for the effective participation in the workplace have value for sure, and participating in the workplace also brings value for the individual. I mean, we all have to make work to make money, to pay the bills, to get closer to the life we want to live and all that kind of thing. But is there any aspect of your body of work, your research, that attempts to dismantle the system that we're in? It appears to me in a lot of things I've read and so on that basically the current competitive market system we're in tends to encourage a lot of the, I want to say, negative person-to-person competition that leads people to depression and a sense of unworthiness and so on. When it comes to actually navigating the society we're in, which is essentially, you know, a market capitalist system, is there any activities or actions that help to break that apart a bit and allow us to not be so subjugated by the demands of a market system?
3: Well,
0: is that a fun question for you?
3: Yeah, I think I understand what you mean. So, you know, in terms of dismantling the system, you have to remember that systems are designed to perpetuate themselves. So whether it's an ecological system, a family system, a political system, or a business system, it's designed to perpetuate itself. And when the system starts getting a little bit out of whack, the system acts in ways to bring it back to homeostasis. And that's essentially what we saw in the workplace. So when Mark Zuckerberg says, we've gotten too soft, that's code for there's too many women, right? So he's trying to bring the system back to where it belongs. We can't dismantle the system, but what we can do is shift the system by having more women in senior roles, in executive roles, in government, in politics, because women bring an entirely different perspective. They are not bringing that way of competing. That's not how women compete. Women compete collaboratively. They understand the value of bringing people together and how 1 + 1 does not equal 2, but it equals exponentially more when it comes to bringing many people to the table. And so in terms of shifting the system, it's going to have to be women willing to stick their necks out and enter into the system and demand that they get senior positions and they assume their rightful role in executive management.
0: To explore that just a little further, I'm curious, in the workplace, when there are women involved, embedded within an organization already in some position of seniority, how can colleagues, be they men or women, support these individuals to advance further to make the changes in either the workplace or the overall system that one may desire to see?
3: Yeah, I think that everyone, both senior women and senior men, need to advocate for women. And also, let me say, people of color, because I know we're talking about women here, but in my experience, people of color suffer in the same ways from the bureaucracy. Because as I said earlier, the bureaucracy consists of cisgender white men, and they tend to be older also. And so what really needs to happen here is that both women and men need to advocate for people who may not be exactly like them. White women need to be bringing many more women of color along with them. Men need to just be, especially white men, need to be bringing many more women and people of color along with them. And that's what makes it so hard, because people tend to hire in their own image. You know, that's what so many of the equal opportunity laws were designed to diminish, hiring in your own image. And with the erosion of those laws and policies and practices, we're back to, you know, it's okay to hire in your own image. I mean, I just look at my government, right? And there was somebody showed me a picture the other day of the summit in China with the president of China and the president of the United States. And it was all white men. There had to be 25 white men at the table, with the exception maybe of Marco Rubio, who's Cuban. And so it's not acceptable. We shouldn't look at that as the norm. We should look at that as that's abnormal. And it's one reason why, as we look around the world, we see war continue, poverty. It's that same competition that you described. We see war, poverty, corporate greed, famine. Now we're seeing disease, and it's because we don't have more diversity at the table.
0: So you have authored a number of books in your career. You're an accomplished individual with titles behind your name. You've got a great place on the coast down in Southern California. It sounds incredible. Why bother doing this? Why bother continuing this work? You could rest on your laurels. You could take a nap. Why does this issue continue to be so important for you? What motivates you to carry on?
3: Because every time I think I'm ready to take a nap, something stupid happens. And, you know, I'm from New York originally. And it's like, I cannot keep quiet when I see injustice. That's just how it is for me. A friend of mine who does one of those tests, and I'm just blocking on it right now, but she said, you know, your type, Lois, is that you'll always fight for justice. Now, I didn't know that until recently. I didn't know that that was my type, but I knew that I fought for justice because I believe as a woman, as a Jewish woman, right, I have experienced and seen all kinds of discrimination and bias. and it's not right. So when you ask me what keeps me going, it's whenever I think I'm going to take a rest, something happens. In this country, it happened to have been an election. You know, in other countries, I just see so much bias in so many ways that I want to help those women as well through my work.
0: Understood. Thank you so much for your time today, and best of luck on the book release. We are speaking today to Dr. Lois Frankel, author of Nice Girls Don't Get the Corner Office, Unconscious Mistakes Women Make That Sabotage Their Career. 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
3: Yeah. And I'd also like to encourage people to connect with me on LinkedIn at Dr. Lois Frankel, because I provide, share articles and tips and just all kinds of things. And every once in a while, I have a diatribe about what's wrong with the world.
0: Right on. Good stuff. 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Go Buy Bike Week has taken hold across the province and right here in Prince George Clavington A for their spring event running May 30th to June 5th, happening again later in the fall, September 19th to 25th. But as you make your way around town, you may notice their celebration stations, an orange top tent with some friendly faces and snacks underneath it. Up on UMBC campus on June 3rd, Kyle Rowell of UMBC Sustainability and Tyler Cronenbusch of the PG Cycling Club were refreshing cyclists as they made their way up to the very top of the hill on UMBC campus and encouraging anyone else who dropped by to get on two wheels and ride, log their hours online, and win a prize. Hi, Tyler.
4: Hello.
0: Tyler Cronenbusch, do you want to give us a little intro on just what Go Buy Bike Week is all about, who puts it on, and what has happened this week?
4: So Go Buy Bike Week is a provincial initiative that is put on by Go Buy Bike BC. It's all funded through the government. Basically, you're just encouraging people to get out and ride their bikes. Anytime you get out and ride, you just go to Go Buy Bike's website, log that ride, and it allows the province to see that we are out there and we are riding and where we're riding. Yeah, so they've offered some initiatives, some provincial prizes to incentivize people to log those rides, check out their website to see where they are. And yeah, just get out and ride.
0: People who are interested in encouraging cycling and a bicycle or two wheels as a mode of transportation in their community, do you think this is a good way to represent that when it comes to provincial decision making? Perhaps when it boils down to, oh, should we build a bike lane in this community or not? Is that a factor at all, do you think, in Go Buy Bike Week?
4: It absolutely is a factor. This is effectively what we are trying to do, is show that we are out there and show that we're riding these roads. And then when groups like the Active Transportation or someone needs to try to build a project or go after something, this is a key piece of data that they can go to and actually show that we are there. There is a need, a desire to increase our cycling infrastructure and grow that infrastructure and just see more people out. The more people we can get out, the more people will show up, the more stuff that will be built and encourage and just grow.
0: Joining the Go Buy Bike Week organizational committee, you've got a number of local organizations on board. At the booth today, Kyle Ross with Safe Biking for Prince George. He's also with UMBC Sustainability Office. They're a player in this as well. What other organizations are involved here locally in this event? It's happening across the province, but I'm curious about right here in Prince George Clavington A.
4: So we have all your different bike shops, all those guys that have been there from since the beginning, fighting for bikes, fighting for people on two wheels.
0: We've got Coops, Ruckus, the usual suspects, Evolve, Psychologic Bike
4: Psychologic.
0: Shop.
4: You've got Downtown PG. We're doing the Bike Valet this year with them on the 5th and 6th, and they have other events throughout the summer. Check out the Downtown PG website for that. It'd be really great to see that really popular.
0: Books & Company is a player. You can get literature related to cycling over at Books & Co. Educational resource for sure.
4: Obviously, UMBC is allowing us to host a station here. We had BC Transit Monday doing that bus exchange practice. It was really fun.
0: What kind of events have happened and what are you looking forward to?
4: So right now, it's only my second year doing it, just working on exposure. So, you know, getting into high traffic areas to catch the people that maybe didn't hear the radio ad or didn't hear, see the flyer, and just trying to get the word out right now. Really trying to grow the system. So going to different places that you may not actually think about, but all of a sudden you realize you make three or four connections, and then that it starts to travel, it starts to spread, right? They have a school program where kids can build a team and compete against other classes if they want, and just trying to start young, right? So trying to focus a little bit on the barriers that are stopping people from potentially taking those trips, one of them being the bus exchange system.
0: Earlier this week was a demonstration of using Prince George Transit's bike racks that are mounted on the front of the public buses and how to use them. How did that go?
5: So I went down there with my fiance, actually. She didn't exactly know if her bike would work. It's got a front fender on it. She had some worries that my tire might not fit or the fender might not quite work with it. So we were able to take it down there to a low stress environment, right beside the bus stop, basically, able to hook up the bike and put the little clamp on it, and wow, it fits. So it's like, okay, now you've unlocked a new opportunity to get around the city that you might not have recognized before. It's also good to know that during Go By Bike Week, transit is free. So it's like, okay, maybe we can take it to the farmer's market Saturday.
0: Free if you bring a bicycle.
5: If you bring a bicycle or your bike helmet.
0: Good to know, actually. Pack your bike helmet, folks. Life hack. An event like that kind of gives people the opportunity to set up a stress-free opportunity to try out these features on public transit, for example, where time is not necessarily an issue. There aren't 20 people getting on the bus waiting for you to load your stupid bike and, oh my God, am I doing this right? Is the bus driver mad at me? Is everybody mad at me? All this kind of thing. Is that part of the intent of Go By Bike Week here in Prince George, is to create some of these opportunities for people to participate in scenarios and situations that it might feel a little challenged doing outside of this environment?
5: So having an environment that we can promote cycling in such a way that it doesn't have to be like I'm using this every day, but just like a, hey, I want to go for a leisurely ride around town. Or I'm hoping to hook my bike up to the bus and I'm not sure exactly if it would fit. Provides a good opportunity for people.
0: There are obvious benefits to visiting the various bike booths that you have popping up over town this week. You've got snacks, you've got coffee. You definitely feel treated when you pull up on a bicycle near one of your stalls, and you don't actually have to be riding a bicycle. You could walk up and get some more information and chat you friendly folks up. But do people need to stop by the booth in order to, you know, register or participate, log hours for their cycling time over the week? Or is it something they can do on their own?
4: You absolutely don't have to go to a celebration station. You can just go to Go By Bike's website, gobybikebc.logmyride.ca. Basically, all you do is register and tell them you rode what you rode. You don't have to record it with a phone or anything like that. It's just, you know, I rode 5 kilometers today. Cool, that's awesome. And that gives you an entry into the provincial prizes.
5: Go By Bike Week as well is super welcoming. You can enter in sort of any ride that you do. I know Tyler has been talking to some people and it's like, oh, I'm just using my bike to go for a leisurely ride through Clayton-A Park. It's like, that counts. You could register that online through the provincial Go By Bike website.
4: If you want to come down to a celebration station, you can go on PG Cycling Club's website. We have the full schedule on there under events with Go By Bike. We've got a few more stations left this week. We usually entice some people with some snacks. If you're telling me that you're gonna log your ride this week, you can enter into some gift card draws for the day for some local businesses, which you can then use on Friday when you come and use the bike valet and go shop downtown or go for dinner or whatever you like.
5: UNBC does have a Go By Bike group that you could register with, so then we can see how many people in Prince George are actually biking up to UNBC. So you could register your rides through there as well if you're a student or staff.
0: Great. That's a nice heads up to the UMBC community. Get busy pedaling. And yeah, some other players involved are City of Prince George, obviously. You know, they're kind of in charge of bicycle infrastructure in the area, so that's pretty obvious. They're hosting Evening Bike Valet this Friday, June 5th, Saturday, June 6th.
4: So the Evening Bike Valet is through Downtown Prince George. Downtown Prince George is the bike valet event, and we are just staffing it for helping out and participation. So we'll set up a go-by bike table there. But it is a Downtown PG initiative event. So we'll be there from 2 o'clock to 9 p.m. where you can ride your bike down. I will give you a tag. We will look after your bike for you while you go and shop or go and have dinner. And then you just bring your tag back to me. I give you your bike back and we'll babysit it for you and keep it nice and safe. And we'll do that again on Saturday. They'll have somebody there for the morning if you want to go to the farmer's market, or I'll be there in the afternoon again for dinner time. But yeah, I should thank Go Buy Bike BC and the City of Prince George. Through the microclimate grant is basically how we've been able to do this for this week.
0: That's great. So I could actually bring down a really fancy bike that I have that I never break out of the garage. It's just too nice. I don't want to touch it, but someone will actually be looking after it downtown while I explore what Downtown Prince George has to offer on Friday, Saturday evening.
4: Yeah. Yes, absolutely. It's sometimes people, again, have that barrier of where do I park my bike? So we're just offering a space where it's like, hey, here's a space. We'll take care of it for you. Zero stress, right? Just trying to remove the barriers.
0: Cool. There are sustainability bicycle related events coming up. A bicycle repair cafe is one of the events that's coming up. Is that right?
5: Yeah, that's actually done through the Eco Living community. They're doing a bicycle repair cafe down at the Bob Harkins branch downtown of the public library. They're going to have some experts from around the community and in local bike shops to come on down and make sure that everybody's bikes are all tuned up.
0: That is a big barrier for a lot of people. When is that?
5: That's going to be on Saturday, June 20th, between 2 and 4 p.m. Pre-registration is recommended just to make sure that you can get a spot, because these things are pretty popular. But you can drop in as well if they have space. Also, if you're interested in volunteering for the Bicycle Repair Cafe, do reach out to the Eco Living community. If you have the skills to tune up a bike, then your skills are welcome. You could reach out to the Eco Living community at ecolivingcommunity@gmail.com, or you can go to the Eco Living community Facebook page, or you can go to ecolivingcommunity.ca.
0: Excellent. Okay. Thank you both. Yeah. So Green Week, Go Buy Bike Week is also tied in with Green Week. Do you want to tell us a little bit about that? You're with the sustainability office here at UMBC.
5: Yeah, so we've decided to take advantage of the good weather that happens in September in Prince George and have Green Week then. And our focus this year is going to be alternative transportation, so bike, bus, or walking. But we're going to be encouraging students, new students in particular, to get around Prince George in different ways that aren't the car, be that through transit, which we're going to be doing a bus scavenger hunt. So a variety of local businesses will have QR codes that students can scan to get a discount and log their ride there. Then whoever can log the most rides can get entries to win a prize. And also I'm going to be having a little bit of a group bike ride in that week. I'm also going to be working with the First Nation Center on getting a trail walk through the trails that surround UNBC to learn some more about some medicinal herbs that grow in the forest here. So yeah, unbc.ca/sustainability is the website. Please feel free to correct me.
0: So what kind of dates are we looking at?
5: September 21st through the 25th. Everybody's welcome. Everything is going to be free to attend. And yeah, looking forward to seeing some students out there.
0: Thanks, Kyle. All being leveraged by Go Buy Bike Week, which is happening this June 2026. All right, one last question for both of you. Imagine yourselves as a wee ankle biter, first learning how to ride your bike. Then you grow up a little bit and you're introduced to the world of automobiles and driver's licenses, and all very fast and convenient and wonderful. But you thought about, hey, maybe I should ride my bike around a little more. What barriers did you experience to make that transition into riding your bike a little more often, and how did you overcome it? I'll ask you first, Tyler.
4: So for me, it was mostly just getting comfortable with signaling and shoulder checking. Okay. So I did a lot of practice, even as an adult, on my own, on a side street where it was safe, and just got used to shoulder checking, putting my head on a swivel, and then signaling properly where I got comfortable, where you'd stay in control. And once you got past that barrier, riding in traffic, it just took that stress away, where you could signal, you could swivel, you weren't veering around when you were looking over your shoulder. And it just took that barrier off my shoulders, and it made it a lot easier to transition into it.
0: Sorry. Right on. How about yourself, Kyle?
5: I definitely did a lot of cycling growing up.
0: That probably helped, hey?
5: Certainly did. One of the things that I always remember about cycling in Prince George is I always wanted to be the one that was last in line, because I was exceptionally worried about people behind me getting hit by a car.
0: I shouldn't laugh. It's a real concern.
5: It is. But on top of like shoulder checking and being able to properly signal and defensively cycling, because you're not the most noticeable person on the road, I found that knowledge of what routes are safest is really important, because there's a variety of ways to get where you need to go in Prince George. Sure. Due to how it was built, sprawled out and everything, there's lots of roads, and some of them are way less used than others. So if you're worried about going down, say, an Ospica Boulevard, you can cut into Ginter's Meadow and go down that trail. It's better to dodge dogs than to dodge vehicles. I think knowledge of those routes really solidified for me the idea that, yes, I can use cycling as a way to get around, and yes, it is viable.
0: And what resources did you lean on to discover these routes? Is there anything publicly available?
5: City Prince George does have a map for trails, but a lot of that knowledge I had to learn through someone that was already a cyclist, or I had to go out and discover that myself, unfortunately. I think if the city of Prince George were to do anything, it's to actually categorize which routes are best for your level of experience, basically.
0: Thanks for that. So we're here today at UMBC at the Celebration Station, hosted by Go By Bike Week, hosted in person by Kyle Ross and Tyler Cronenbusch. 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
0: The springtime edition of Go By Bike Week, running May 30th to June 5th, 2026, across the province and right here in Prince George, Clayley, Tinay. 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
0: 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As many of you know, dear audience, June is Pride Month, and this 2026, the PG Pride Society and the Northern BC Queer Connection Society have a whole host of events planned throughout June, and specifically for Pride Week. Happening through June, over in Smithers is actually the Pride Main Street Festival on June 6th, if you happen to be over there. On the 13th, there's a bake sale for Pride Awareness and a fundraiser, and also a Shade Transcare group. Moving into the 20th, there's a bottle drive for Pride. On June 26th, there's a Pride flag-raising ceremony and mayoral proclamation. That's happening 1 to 2 p.m. On June 27th, kicking off the Pride Week festivities, there's the Drag Herstory, Drag Through the Ages event, starting late in the evening and going all the way into the wee hours of the morning. On June 28th, there's the Enchanted Woodland Tea. Moving on to Tuesday, the 30th, there's a Pride Roller Skating Night. And then into July 2nd, Pride Trivia Night. July 4th is the annual Prince George Pride Parade, which leads into the annual Prince George Pride Picnic, now happening on the same day, July 4th. Joining us in the studio today is Heather Hillier, who happens to be the board secretary for the Prince George.
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You can also listen live online at CFUR.ca. If you're listening live, it is Wednesday, June the 3rd, about 6 o'clock, and if it's not that day or time, it is a different day or time, and I've got, you know, a decent show to kick off this month of June. Couple things, like I said last week, I'm getting pretty good at playing things you haven't heard before, so I thought I'd try it again. A couple new tracks, couple old tracks. I'm going to start off with something older. We're going to kick it off with Depeche Mode. This song is called Never Let Me Down Again.

Welcome back. You're still listening to Bad Not Cheap on CFUR 88.7 FM in Prince George. That was LCD Sound System with Dance Yourself Clean, and we had Depeche Mode at the top with Never Let Me Down Again. Speaking of being let down, the other day I was in my garden and I saw a caterpillar, and you know the kind, if you're from Prince George or whatever, maybe the area, you know what I'm talking about. When we were kids, there were those, like, they're like, I don't know, a couple inches long, black, spotted, fuzzy caterpillars that would, like, just cover the trees, and it was actually disgusting. Like, it was really bad when I was a kid, and I feel like it hasn't been so bad, like, or maybe because I haven't paid attention to a garden for a while, but as an adult, at least for the last, like, 5 or 10 years, I have not seen those caterpillars around. Anyway, there are some in my garden, and I absolutely lost it. It's going to be a caterpillar year, and I think they're already not great. And then it was funny because I discovered them on Sunday, and I was going to tell my neighbors, and then yesterday when I was coming home from work, my neighbor calls me over, and, like, I almost cut her off saying it. Like, she just was like, the caterpillars, and I was like, yes, I was gonna tell you. Oh God, yeah, I've struggled with being a gardener and a adult, and I feel like my yard is looking okay, and I kind of finally have a bit of a plan in place, and I will not be undone by these little monsters. This will not be the end of me. I mean, I know they don't kill the trees, but they sure, well, who knows, actually, I haven't read that much about them, but I at least thought they did. They don't totally kill the tree, they just eat all the leaves, but anyway, they will not win. The battle begins. So anyway, that's the big news in my life. Very, very interesting. Anyways, speaking of gardens, we're gonna listen to New Constellations next. This song is called Dandelion.

Yeah, we got three tickets to the Brand Van concert happening this Monday night at the Pacific Palisades. Are you going to all in if you want to answer a couple of questions? Mainly, what is the time?

time.

Welcome back. You're still listening to Bad Not Cheap on CFUR 88.7 FM in Prince George. That was Faith Healer with I'm a Dog. Before that was Bran Van 3000 with Drinking in LA. And I've been on a big Bran Van kick lately. I feel like I need to get one of their shirts. I've also just been listening to a lot of like, well, I don't even want to say 90s. Is that even 90s? It's probably more like 2000s, but a lot of older music. And it's funny because I have a joint playlist with my friend in Ottawa. And it's kind of funny because we're on the same wavelength, because I'll like be hearing a song on our playlist and I'll go and check who put it there, because I'm never sure who it was. And it's just kind of funny that anyway, stupid story, but it's nice to me to see that we're doing, I don't know, in the same headspace, maybe from afar, because I really miss her. So it's kind of a nice way to check in, is to see what ends up on the playlist. Anyway, before that was New Constellations with Dandelion. We're going to carry on with the music. We're going to listen to FM 84. This song is called Running in the Night.

Welcome back. That was Vogue Dots with If You Stay. Before that was Tiny Deaths with Us. And at the top was Running in the Night by FM84 and Ollie Ride. New to me songs. I made the mistake of cleaning my dog's ears out. She has allergies and they flare up every so often and get kind of gunky and anyway, shouldn't have done that now because she's walking around the house shaking her head really violently. I feel really bad because, I know it's unpleasant and she's such a sensitive lady and it must be so annoying to always have me, following after her with all of her skin issues, ear issues and stuff and, poked and prodded. But it's like when I clean her ears, I know part of it feels good because they're itchy and uncomfortable and it's good to get that gunk out. But it also sometimes she'll cut it a bit with her claw when she's scratching. So then it stings and it's just she sings really loud. And I'm sure my neighbors hear and wonder what the heck I'm doing to her. But that's anyway, the joy of having a very vocal, dramatic German Shepherd. I do love her so much. But anyway, so you might hear her in the background doing a little parade. So sorry, poor Tennessee. Anyway, we're going to carry on with the music. We're going to listen to New Young Pony Club next. This song is called The Get Go.

And for the final time, you've been listening to Bad Not Cheap on CFUR 88.7 FM in Prince George. That was the Courtneys with Dead Dog. We had Superhumanoids before that with So Strange, and New Young Pony Club kicked off that set. And I've only got one track left, so as always, I'd like to thank you for letting me into your ears and into your hearts. I also want to throw out that Seifer is having a show on Friday, this upcoming Friday, June 5th at Amanika. There's going to be a bunch of different artists there. It's for our artists who have been in our Northern Static series podcast. So bring cash, $20 at the door. It should be very fun. So that's this Friday at 7 at Amanika Arts Center. And that's it for me. So we'll close out. This is The Slits with I Heard It Through the Grapevine. And we'll see you next week.

0: 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That's streaming my consciousness and my favorite songs. 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

0: 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This is the Beatbox Hour. Unapologetic bars and bass mixed with upbeat rhythmic sounds. This is more than just music and speaking. These are people's truth and stories. Self-expression with no borders or walls getting in the way. Creativity flows throughout these songs, so join us in bopping our heads to these fun and crazy tracks.
1: 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Woo! Snotty nose rest kids detected.
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I got fam in foster care, cause it wasn't my crust to bear. Lots of prayers, long distance, but life's not as fair for a child with a problem parent. Not comparing or judging, not as caring. Must have lost my bearings. 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

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Tonight, I think I hit the belly, mazza, mazza, what a mazza. 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Not sure what I'm doing here, been open for the best. Still fidgeting and restless. Consciously in awe of possibility and essence. I just think I need a rest. Will you please give me a sec? Tonight, Trigger told me she believed the ends and make amends. Wish someone would tell me I've been fighting with this passer. Wise winds and howls drowning out my father's. Yo, I know cold like everybody I know, no, no matter. I'm praying them all back in jackets with what in the cold. Should've known, dust my phone, let me lie down here in silence, man, I'm tired. Just allow me, man.

0: 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I know all my real ones out there will appreciate what we got for you in the beatbox. We got the sickest collection of the slickest beats you'll hear all day.
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The news report lies, calling thugs and it's starring us. So swine hit the streets with an aim just to target us. And then they wonder why we hard as fuck. 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Lucky we don't band together, start seeking revenge and bring it to they front door, led by Nat Turner. 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

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I can't

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It doesn't matter if you're a nerd, jock, musician, kitty cat, or otherwise. This station makes my heart sing out, and I hope it makes yours do the same. Except for you, Chad! You

Lenny Bootleg is coming in. Lenny Bootleg? Lenny coming here? Lenny Bootleg. Lenny Bootleg? Not Lenny Bootleg. Lenny Bootleg. Every student and teacher would watch him from class roll grass on the bleachers at 9 in the morning. Didn't care what you

0: and growing my very own money tree. 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
0: 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I guess you didn't need the condoms cause you never gave a fuck after that. 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
1: Man.
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Yeah, yeah, my DNA. 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

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They stole my glasses, pushed me down the stairs, and my shoes fell off. But now I listen to the beatbox on C4 Radio. So who's cool now, Chia?

face and I'm still copacetic. 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I do what I wanna. I do what I

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Hello and welcome. This is What I'm Listening To. I'm Eliza, and it's all happening here on CFIR 88.7 FM. Thank you for joining me for the next hour. I am listening to the thunder rumble around outside, and yet the rain is not coming. I don't want to have to go water my garden, so I hope it appears. And I am making some pierogies. So I'm boiling water and trying to caramelize a shallot in some butter. I've recently been endeavoring after some health outcomes for myself. And part of this is that I'm getting tested for a gluten intolerance or potential celiac, but I'm keeping my fingers crossed that my issues are coming from a different place. But while I'm waiting on that test result, I am living large and anticipating never eating gluten again, which is so sad. So I'm just kind of doubling down on how much bread and pierogies and burgers with, you know, glutinous buns that I'm eating. And life is good, even though I am very, very tired. I barely ever eat pierogies. There was a time in my life, the only time that I've had free access to a microwave in my house was when I lived with this old guy in Victoria, or more Esquimalt to be precise. And I was really into dumpster diving at the time. And you can get a lot of pierogies when you're dumpster diving in Esquimalt / Victoria. And I was also just not really into making full-on meals for myself. I was very young and disorganized, more disorganized than I am now. And so for my midnight snack, I would gently wrap a pierogi in some paper towel and then microwave it. And this would happen one pierogi at a time. Microwave it for like 30 to 45 seconds and eat it. And I kind of liked it when the center was still a little bit frozen. So sue me. You know, it was a textural experience. And now I am boiling my pierogies because I don't feel like baking them. I don't feel like sauteing them or frying them. I just want to set it and forget it. This is what I've learned over the last decade or so, is instead of grazing individual ingredients, find ways to cook your food that doesn't need your full attention. And then eat it. And you'll feel better. Let's listen to a song. I chose this for an announcement on my Instagram, which is What Eliza's Listening To, Eliza with an E. And yeah, I've been meaning to play this artist since then. I chose this when it was missing an episode 1 week. But now we're going to listen to the full thing. So this is Father's Children with Dirt and Grime.

That was Dirt and Grime by Father's Children. Classic song. Came out in 2011. I feel like it doesn't really have a 2011 stamp on it, if you know what I mean. It just is timeless and yet current. Like, you could listen to it and it feels kind of fresh to me anyways, while still, like, holding on to R&B and funk genres in, like, a... Oh, what would you... In a reverent, not irreverent, but a reverent way. This is kind of like... It makes me think of horror movies and how much... I'm not like a big horror movie watcher. I think I've talked about this before. But if I'm going to watch a horror movie, I love it when it nods to traditions and tropes within horror. So, for example, Mandy with Nick Cage, one of my favorite movies of all time, probably. And definitely my favorite horror movie, probably. It's just got so much going on in it. But it's an homage to slasher... like beef rated horror movies. And even though it's a little bit tongue in cheek and so ostentatious that you're like, okay, yeah, we get it. It still does it all with a respect to the genre. So it doesn't feel like it's trying to put one over on the viewer, which I will bring up my controversial opinion. But that is how I feel about Quentin Tarantino movies. I feel like the way that he... presents subject and presents violence is in a way that it's like, look at what I can make you watch. Look at what you will watch because I am so educated and comfortable with the language of filmmaking. So I can make you like anticipate this horrible scene. I'm thinking of Reservoir Dogs with, I think it's Mr. Pink. Is that Steve Buscemi's character? But he's torturing a guy and there's this like slow pan behind the head of the guy being tortured and you're not seeing the effects of the violence, but you know that it's happening. And it's a really slow, drawn out scene. And instead of, it doesn't pull the punch though. It like makes you look upon his

0: face at the end. And when I first saw that, I might have a different opinion watching it again now, but there's just something like a little bit smarmy and like smug about how it was presented. And I'm like, don't you dare. You can't make me watch this. But it was like, of course he's going to, because he's using all of the tricks of the trade that make things watchable. Whereas Mandy, in my opinion, it doesn't really pull a whole lot of punches either, but it takes you there holding your hand. And it's like, come with me. Let's remember all of the wonderful ways that cinema has helped like push forward information sharing and build off of these archetypes and allows people to engage emotionally with the subject matter in the scene. It's a long, drawn out ramble. I don't know why. Oh, right. Because we listened to a song. Sorry, y'all. I'm just a little bit... I'm going to be a little bit foggy-brained, I think, this episode. But I'm doing it. And that's what we love about radio. It doesn't have to be perfect. It just preferably happens. So Father's Children. Love it. I don't know. It's an album I think that you should listen to, honestly. It's called Who's Gonna Save the World. This next song was brought to my attention by a friend on the internet, and I don't think I'm familiar with him specifically, but definitely a lot of the songs that he's covered in his own album called Your Wheeled Wagon. I'm sorry, this is so small that I'm just looking at it on my phone. Oh no. Yeah, okay. Four Wheeled Wagon. I swear I don't need glasses. I went to the eye doctor and I asked her many questions about my eyes. I was like, are you sure they're healthy? Do you ever like, you know, think an eye is healthy and then it's not healthy? And she asked me, is this just how you are? Or do you have actual concerns here? Because your eyes are fine. I was like, well, it's kind of how I am. And also, I do have a concern because I feel like my eyes are getting stiff, which they do in old age. Anywho, this is Moonshiner by Mike Todd, and you are tuned into Seifer 88.7 FM. I'm Eliza, and this is what I'm listening
1: well,
0: to.
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0: was Mike Todd with his version of Moonshiner. Who can beat a dark folk duet, hey? Just gorgeous. So as you know, you can listen to my shows at 8 p.m. on Fridays and 3 p.m. on Mondays, and I usually include a poem or two in every episode. And this episode, I'm going to include at least one poem, but we might split it up between some songs since it is fairly long. I've done this before. This is normally done with a classic. And a classic we shall hear. I'm sure you're familiar with this particular poem, The Highwayman. It's by Alfred Noyes. And I think what we'll do is go with part one first, then part two, and that might be enough for us. Anyways. The wind was a torrent. Oh my gosh, can you believe that? I swear, I'm not moving. It's just that this equipment wants to sabotage me. I know I complain about it so often, and one day I will do something about it, but today's not that day. Let's start this again. The wind was a torrent of darkness among the gusty trees. The moon was a ghostly galleon tossed upon cloudy seas. The road was a ribbon of moonlight over the purple moor, and the highwayman came riding, riding, riding. The highwayman came riding up to the old inn door. He'd a French cocked hat on his forehead, a bunch of lace at his chin, a coat of the claret velvet, and breeches of brown doeskin. They fitted with never a wrinkle, his boots were up to the thigh, and he rode with a jeweled twinkle, his pistol butts a twinkle, his rapier hilt a twinkle under the jeweled sky. Over the cobbles he clattered and clashed in the dark inn yard. He tapped with his whip on the shutters, but all was locked and barred. He whistled a tune to the window, and who should be waiting there but the landlord's black-eyed daughter, Bess, the landlord's daughter, plaiting a dark red love knot into her long black hair. And dark in the dark old inn yard, a stable wicket creaked, where Tim the ostler listened. His face was white and peaked, his eyes were hollows of madness, his hair like moldy hay, but he loved the landlord's daughter, the landlord's red-lipped daughter. Dumb as a dog he listened, and he heard the robber say, "One kiss, my bonny sweetheart. I'm after a prize tonight, but I shall be back with the yellow gold before the morning light. Yet, if they press me sharply and harry me through the day, then look for me by moonlight. Watch for me by moonlight. I'll come to thee by moonlight, though hell should bar the way." He rose upright in his stirrups. He scarce could reach her hand, but she loosened her hair in the casement. His face burnt like a brand. As the black cascade of perfume came tumbling over his breast, and he kissed its waves in the moonlight. Oh, sweet black waves in the moonlight. Then he tugged at his rein in the moonlight and galloped away to the west. Okay, we're actually just going to send this. Part two. He did not come in the dawning. He did not come at noon. And out, oh, the tawny sunset before the rise of the moon, when the road was a gypsy's ribbon, looping the purple moor, a redcoat troop came marching, marching, marching. King George's men came marching up to the old inn door. They said no word to the landlord. They drank his ale instead. But they gagged his daughter and bound her to the foot of her narrow bed. Two of them knelt at her casement with muskets at their side. There was death at every window and hell at one dark window. For Bess could see through her casement the road that he would ride. They had tied her up to attention, with many a sniggering jest. They had bound a musket beside her, with the barrel beneath her breast. "Now keep good watch," and they kissed her. She heard the doomed man say, "Look for me by moonlight. Watch for me by moonlight. I'll come to thee by moonlight, though hell should bar the way." She twisted her hands behind her, but all the knots held good. She writhed her hands till her fingers were wet with sweat or blood. They stretched and strained in the darkness, and the hours crawled on by years. Till now, on the stroke of midnight, cold, on the stroke of midnight, the tip of one finger touched it. The trigger at last was hers. Pardon me, the trigger at least was hers. The tip of one finger touched it. She strove no more for the rest. Up, she stood up to attention, with the barrel beneath her breast. She would not risk their hearing. She would not strive again, for the road lay bare in the moonlight, blank and bare in the moonlight, and the blood of her veins in the moonlight throbbed to her love's refrain. Tlot, tlot, tlot, tlot. Had they heard it? The horse hoofs ringing clear, tlot, tlot, tlot, tlot, in the distance? Were they deaf that they did not hear? Down the ribbon of moonlight, over the brow of the hill, the highwayman came riding, riding, riding. The redcoats looked to their priming. She stood up straight and still, tlot, tlot, in the frosty silence, tlot, tlot, in the echoing night. Nearer he came, and nearer her face was like a light. Her eyes grew wide for a moment. She drew one last deep breath. Then her finger moved in the moonlight. Her musket shattered the moonlight, shattered her breast in the moonlight, and warmed him with her death. He turned. He spurred to the west. He did not know who stood, bowed with her head over the musket, drenched with her own red blood. Not till at dawn he heard it. His face grew gray to hear how Bess, the landlord's daughter, the landlord's black-eyed daughter, had watched for her love in the moonlight and died in the darkness there. Back he spurred like a madman, shrieking a curse to the sky, with the white road smoking behind him and his rapier brandished high. Blood red were his spurs in the golden noon. Wine red was his velvet coat when they shot him down on the highway, down like a dog on the highway. And he lay in his blood on the highway, with a bunch of lace at his throat. And still of a winter's night, they say, when the wind is in the trees, when the moon is a ghostly galleon tossed upon cloudy seas, when the road is a ribbon of moonlight over the purple moor, a highwayman comes riding, riding, riding. A highwayman comes riding up to the old inn door. Over the cobbles he clatters and clangs in the dark inn yard. He taps with his whip on the shutters, but all is locked and barred. He whistles a tune to the window, and who should be waiting there but the landlord's black-eyed daughter, Bess, the landlord's daughter, plaiting a dark red love knot into her long black hair. Do we think that this is a ripoff of Romeo and Juliet in a way, or perhaps derivative, not a ripoff, but derivative of Romeo and Juliet? It seems very familiar, I would just like to say. This next song is going to be called H-Bar, featuring Damu the Fudge Monk by Pan Amsterdam. I think you're going to like it.
1: You couldn't even if you wanted to. So why would I want you to change it? And if I run, it's not to take from you, like how all the others do, gank and then rename it. Care Bears to a bun bun, slaying dragons in the dungeon. Step on the toe of Paul Bunyan, Reese like Funyuns, angry middle-aged white man, Charles Bronson. I'm the sequel to your death wish. So many sequels cause I'm selfish. Rock numbers in the middle of my set list. Such a bummer, tooth fairy speaking Elvish, smelling like shellfish. Genital funk, making examples of congenital punks. Apes with sunglasses, worth 19 mil, dumbing down masses. Gassing fees don't apply to me, cause I'm greener than H-Bar's green tea leaf. Hands off my Gandalf, this wizardry ain't sawed off nor soft. And I don't believe in magic. Self-idolizing one's fate is tragic. Itemize me like I'm the walking contradiction. Fiction brought on by Sakurai ascension. Sumerians to Samaritans. Fear puts sheep in heat. Humanitarian. Pandemic baby boomers. Future fruit of the loomers. Pan Am starting rumors. Brain tumors. Reikied out by Damu. The fudge monks kung fu. Come at us with your little five animal systems. You must like playing the victim. Get them flatteries away from me, or I'll go full battery. You see, I'm like a Duracell inside a thought. You can't stop my copper top. Asian girl jumping the pillow and got caught doing cosplay with Chucky and Willow. Just a thought. Out of the way, Peck. Val Kilmore, Val Moore, son, what the heck? And this sonic boom to the ones of y'all that say that I sound like MF Doom. MFDs with my NFTs. You scrape knees from jet skis. Head peeves. Ego victims and ecosystems. Laurent, get 'em.

That was Pan Amsterdam with H Bar featuring Demu Fudge Monk. That is some creativity we can get behind. You are tuned in to CFER 88.7 FM, and I'm Eliza. This is what I'm listening to. You can hear me at 8 p.m. on Fridays, 3 p.m. on Mondays, and I can remind you of that if you want to follow me at what Eliza's listening to on Instagram. You know how some days you just like, you just don't have the music flowing like you normally do? That's kind of today for me. I'm like going over my playlists and stuff, trying to pick out things for everyone to listen to. And those three songs I was feeling like the last three we just heard, I was feeling really strongly about. But of course, three songs do not an episode on the radio make. So we must forge ahead. And hopefully I can start thinking about what I'm saying before I start saying it. Or maybe it's that I'm thinking about what I'm saying too in advance, and that's why I misspeak. It's kind of like, you know, when you're reading something and you try to say the first word, but you're reading the whole sentence and you just amalgamate all of the words and nothing sounds right. One of the first times I did that, I was trying to say that I swam 12 lengths in a pool, and I said I swam lengths, and that misspeak is still in me. I think about it more often than I'd like to admit. I swam lengths. I don't know. It's kind of fun to think of how languages are always evolving, and that there's only so... Okay. Let me walk this back a little bit, because I'm starting to talk as though I've already introduced you to the concept that I have in my brain. So there's this reality that if time travel were ever invented, that you would only really be able to travel back so far in time, specifically for English. I don't know about other languages, but you'd probably only be able to travel back a couple hundred years and be able to understand what people are saying in English, because English has sounded so different throughout centuries. And I am so curious what English is going to sound like in another 100 or 200 years, and how intelligible that would be to us. You know, in Back to the Future and time travel movies, when people go forward, that everybody just speaks regular English, and it's probably not going to be that way, especially with globalization. When you think about it, there's got to be some combining of languages to form new ones, like pidgin languages. But then again, perhaps it's going to be more to do with the technology that we use, and we'll finally get our brain chip implanted, and we will be speaking in images and emojis and GIFs more readily than actual language. Imagine that the world just gets more silent if we start being able to communicate via Bluetooth, like even if you're standing beside one another. And then you don't even have to learn English. Oh, wow. And then it would be actually coming full circle to before we were humans and we would just sound like monkeys, because we wouldn't have the language in our vocal cords anymore. It would all be happening in like an ether space. Wow. Okay. There's a lot to think about there for sci-fi that would be really fun to play with. I always went with the direction of humans becoming more like invertebrates as time goes on, just because of our reliance on technology. It's one thing that the Matrix never really explains, is like, why is everybody so jacked when they're in these pods not moving their bodies whatsoever? Imagine you're like in the Matrix, and then you get you exit it, and you just wake up and you're like this little worm baby that can't move around because you've literally never moved your body in your life. I suppose you could argue that there might be some type of machine that's like sending electrical impulses to your muscles to keep them from atrophying, but really,
can that replace good old-fashioned movement? I mean, you can only take technology so far. I think we see the failings of it even now, of how it affects the human animal. Okay, so we're going to listen to a cover of Acid Tongue that's originally by Jenny Lewis, as done by the Born Ruffians. I haven't really been on a kick of Born Ruffians for a while now, but a couple of years ago, I went through a heavy, heavy listening phase and really enjoyed it. And I mean, Acid Tongue is just a fantastic song. So let's hit it.

That was Luke Lalonde from The Born Ruffians covering Acid Tongue, originally by Jenny Lewis. I just love that, what'd you call it, that a tremolo in his voice on the sustained notes? I want to call it a tremolo, but actually I don't even know what a tremolo is. It's a municipality in Flemish Brabant, Belgium. Okay, well, you know what I was talking about anyways. Let's make it happen. I was just talking about how language is ever evolving. And if you speak to me long enough, you're just going to learn that I have my own specific evolution that I'm going through. All right. I think we should have another little poemy-womy. Don't you? Okay, so this one is, I think, possibly a bit silly. Not all the poems I read on here are 10 out of 10s, but I love this one is kind of like some sensey F-boy of the poetry arts world in somewhere between 1631 and 1700 was like, I don't know, babe, like maybe I'm not that kind of guy that can be tied down by marriage. We should see other people, but just know I still love you. So let's see what he had to say about this. The poem is called Why Should a Foolish Marriage Vow? Why should a foolish marriage vow, which long ago was made, oblige us to each other now when passion is decayed? We loved, and we loved, as long as we could, till our love was loved out in us both. But our marriage is dead. When the pleasure is fled, 'twas pleasure first made it an oath. If I have pleasures for a friend, and farther love in store, what wrong has he whose joys did end, and who could give no more? 'Tis a madness that he should be jealous of me, or that I should bar him of another. For all we can gain is to give ourselves pain, when neither can hinder the other. Wow, some things don't change. That is so funny. I guess it was around this time that there was some swingers clubs kind of happening in Europe, if any of my period dramas are correct. But I just love that this guy is so relatable to people of today. Sorry, I have like no cutting witty commentary for this except that it cracks me up. Wow. Now, I'm a Vince Staples fan, and he just came out with another song in relation to an album that's getting released soon, and it's called White Flag, and I think that we should listen to it now.

was Vince Staples with White Flag here on CFER 88.7 FM. Thanks for tuning in. I'm Eliza, and this is what I'm listening to. We're coming to the last couple 15, 12, 13 minutes of the show. And I would be remiss if I didn't feature Fightmaster, which is a band by ER Fightmaster. An amazing name, that is in celebration of Pride Month, as well as just celebration in general. If you know who ER Fightmaster is, they are just like so beautifully androgynously hot and alluring. So this song is also that, and I think that it's time we enjoy it.

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I can help you find that special rhythm and hit it. 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

0: That was Fightmaster with Glide. You're welcome. Way to sensualize the summer that is upon us. And what a glorious summer it has been so far, if I don't say so myself. I keep bees, and I was a little bit late this year in getting to all the tasks of making sure they are in good health, etc. Don't come for me. I'm trying my best. And it's all worked out because I did a mite test the other day, and their mite load is well below an acceptable threshold, and both queens are laying, and the ladies are living their best lives, as far as I can tell, despite my bumbling attentiveness to their needs. Or what is it? Aspirational attentiveness to their needs, honestly. Those poor bees. Every year I'm like, this is going to be the year that I really like lock in and I learn everything there is to know about them. And I'm just realizing that for me, this hobby is definitely going to be a slow burn and one that I learn about as the need arises. And it's really just like a good test for myself. Oh, geez, Drummond is really getting in here, guys. Oh, we got to be careful with the keyboard. He loves to type, even though he is illiterate. Yeah, it's good lesson for making sure that I don't stress out about stuff that I don't really have ultimate control over, and just learn to respond to a situation as it arises instead of like spending my time and energy imagining what could happen. Even though there is something to be said for foresight. Oh gosh, don't I know it. I wish that I had that skill. But I don't really think that it's like going to be a strong part of my wheelhouse in my life. And if I did want to make it a strong part, I believe that it could so quickly shift over into the dark side of having foresight, which is just anxiety and trying to plan for everything. And that's no good for anyone, right? The fear of what is to come. It's like having at least a neutrality of what is to come is awesome. And sometimes having some optimism is great. I think sometimes it's a little foolish to just be like super optimistic about every outcome. Like you really open yourself up for just general life failings if you're like, oh no, everything's gonna work out. Well, actually, I don't know. This is my therapy session at the end of the episode. Is everything gonna work out? I guess there's nothing wrong with that, but I suppose what I'm trying to get at is that you don't have to go so far the opposite direction. It's like, what if everything bad is going to happen? And that renders you kind of useless, and you spend so much energy on imagining what could go wrong, and really you can't prepare for all of the things that can go wrong in this life. And if you go to the other side of like just being super optimistic, I see that as being potentially problematic for social relationships. It kind of like tunes you out of present needs that you might pick up on, because you're like, well, it doesn't matter, it's all going to work out. So there's like this optimistic apathy that I try to guard against as well, by having some optimism with also some neutrality of just trusting that as things need to be dealt with, that I will somehow be able to deal with them. As one of my colleagues slash class, one of my peers, I suppose, said to me when I was freaking out about some stuff the other month, she's like, well, Eliza, there's not been a problem that we haven't been able to solve yet, you know, in life, like get to the other side of it. I'm like, for you, maybe not for me. I have lots of unsolved problems in my life. But I think what she was getting at is that we're adults. We've made it this far. We've managed to, you know, organize some sort of semblance of a career and ambition and relationships in our lives. And so we do have the problem solving abilities at a basic level that will allow us to solve whatever is stressing us out now, even if the result isn't, you know, our favorite. I guess that's the thing. Sometimes the result just sucks no matter what. Oh gosh. Thanks guys for coming to my therapy session. It's been really helpful. This has been What I'm Listening To. I'm Eliza, and sometimes episodes are like this, and other times they're a little bit cleaner. But it just depends on how I'm feeling, because that's what this is all about. Catch me on Fridays at 8 p.m., Mondays at 3 p.m. Follow me on Instagram at what Eliza's listening to. That's with an E. And of course, since we are Seifer Radio, I'm going to close us out with a new song from Amy Blanding called Flooding and the Foam, because that is what local community radio is all about, is showcasing our diverse artists and musicians. I'll catch you next week. Bye.
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3: Hello and welcome once again to Cold Snap Radio. I'm Jerry Dombrowski, playing you the music and keeping you company for the next hour. We're going to get right into the show, and tonight we're going to start out with the Freedom Singers. They're a Canadian trio out of Alberta who are known for their testimony of escaping religious prosecution in Romania. This particular song we're going to play reflects on divine intervention and gratitude and appears on their CD titled Satisfied. This is the Freedom Singers, Had It Not Been.

listening to Cold Snap Radio on CFIS 93.1 and rebroadcast on CFUR 88.7. I'm Jerry Dombrowski playing you the music today. We just heard Living in a Postcard by the Pucks. And before that, the Freedom Singers gave us Had It Not Been. Next up, we got Kaya Carter, and she's a Montreal-born Grenadian Canadian. Kaya's grew up between two worlds, one of her family's deep ties to folk music, and the other years spent soaking up Appalachian music in West Virginia. Her old-time banjo-picking skills, deft arrangements, and songwriting abilities have landed her in the spotlight in North America and the UK, garnering critical acclaim from outlets such as NPR, CBC Radio, Rolling Stone, and BBC Music. This is Kaya Carter with Maker Taker.

0: was the Boom Booms with Better and Better. Before that, we heard Between the Lines by David Wilcox. Kicking off that set, Montreal-born Kaya Carter.
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That was Chevrolet by Harpoonist and the Axe Murderer. West of Mabou before that, Pressed for Time. Next up, we got The Fugitives, and they were formed in 2004 in Vancouver. And critics actually find the group difficult to classify. They've been categorized as slam folk, folk hop, spoken word cabaret, and the Georgia Strait called The Fugitives wildly talented spoken word artists. Here's The Fugitives with Bigger Than Luck.

0: We just rounded out that set with Camera Obscura by the Paperboys. Madison Violet in that set as well, The Good in Goodbye. Starting us out were The Fugitives out of Vancouver, Bigger Than Luck. This is Cold Snap Radio. I'm Jerry Dombrowski playing you the music.
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You're listening to Cold Snap Radio with Jerry Dombrowski. That was the Sweet Lowdown, Please Take Me Home. Before that, Missy D gave us Underground. Next up, we got Maureen Washington, who's a Canadian international jazz singer and one of Vancouver Island's most sought-after vocalists. Her rich tones and captivating emotions have cultivated large audiences with her styling that encompasses the soul of Etta James, Carmen McRae, and Holly Cole. Here's Maureen Washington. Here We Go Again.

That was Little Black Train by Anna and Elizabeth. Maureen Washington before that gave us Here We Go Again. And that'll pretty much bring a close to Cold Snap Radio for another week. We always got one more to take you out with, and today it's going to be the Garys. The Garys are a Canadian indie rock group from Saskatoon, Saskatchewan. They consist of sisters Erica, Julie, and Lenore Meyer. They are most noted for their 2021 album, Get Thee to a Nunnery, which was long listed for the 2022 Polaris Music Prize. Music is described as garage surf and doo-wop. Taking you out tonight with the Garys in this dream. Thanks very much for joining me on Cold Snap Radio today. Until next time, I'm Jerry Dombrowski, and you'll hear from me again.

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It doesn't get any heavier than this. Shredding solos, deep growls, blasting drums. Hold on tight for an hour of tense release.

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7: Hello, hello, and welcome to today's show. I'm your host, Best Friends Club, but please call me Matt. Joining us in the second half for the guest mix is Mark Gleason and Dylan Van Nostrand as part of a Giddy Up takeover. Giddy Up is a party that happens every third Saturday of every month at the Embassy Bar in Toronto, and I'll actually be playing with them both, as well as Mr. Hayes, on June 20th at the Embassy Bar. You're not going to want to miss that. And real quick, a couple of really cool announcements. Friends Per Minute will be airing on Tough City Radio in beautiful British Columbia every Friday at 10 p.m. at 90.1 FM in Tofino and 99.5 FM in Clulet. I want to give a huge shout out to Kim and Cameron for hooking that up. And if you're in Toronto, I'll be playing Comfort Zone on Friday, June 5th with Coach Rich, Freaks, and Rafa. You won't want to miss that. And I'll also be playing June 5th, 6th, and 7th outside of Affinity Fish for Dundas West Fest. But for now, let's get some music going. This is going to be a mix of all original tunes by me. A bunch of new ones in here today as well. This is Best Friends Club on Friends Per Minute.

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body and soul. Like my beat kicking, yeah. That's how I roll. Bass lines, through your body and soul. I like my beat kicking. That's how I roll now. Bass lines, through your body and soul. I like my beat kicking. That's how I roll now.

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And if you like what you've been hearing and you want to check this out live, I'll be playing outside of Affinity Fish June 5th to the 7th for Dundas West Fest and June 20th at the Embassy in Toronto for a Giddy Up party. 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

0: You've been listening to Best Friends Club on Friends Per Minute Radio. And if you're a DJ and if you want to open up for Blondish in Toronto this June, I've got a special announcement from Blondish right now that you will not want to miss.
1: Yo, Toronto, what's up? It's Blondish. I'm coming home to 2 sold-out shows. Finally, this is crazy. You guys are crazy. I'm about to give one of you DJs the chance to open up for me. I want to give back and to enter. All you need to do is hold some energy. If you don't know what energy is, the access token to my world, it opens up your best life. Think of it like an Amex with rewards. 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

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But now we're going to move into the guest mix portion of the show. And for today, what we have is a B2B session. It's from Mark Gleason and Dylan Van Nostrand as part of a Giddy Up Takeover segment. Giddy Up is a party that happens on every third Saturday of every month at Embassy Bar in Toronto, and I'll be playing with both of them as well as Mr. Hayes on June 20th. You're not going to want to miss it. They also have some cool pop-up beach parties throughout the summer, and you can actually catch them both playing Boogie on Queen in Toronto every Thursday from 7 to 9 for the 45 sessions Thursdays, which is all pure vinyl, which is very cool. And they also have a special event happening at Boogie on Queen on July 10th with a special event with Beat Therapy. You're going to want to definitely follow them at giddy_up_party to make sure you stay in tune with all that. And with that said, let's jump into the music. They have a very cool, groovy, housey mix. You're going to love it. This is Mark Gleason and Dylan Van Nostrand of Giddy Up on Friends Per Minute Radio.

Mark Gleason and Dylan Van Nostrand as part of the Giddy Up Takeover on Friends Per Minute Radio. I've been your host, Best Friends Club, and you've been the best. Really want to thank you again for listening to another episode. I just want to tell you a little bit more about Giddy Up before we have them wrap up a couple more songs for you here. So Giddy Up is a party that happens every third Saturday of the month at Embassy Bar in Toronto, and I'll be playing with them with Mr. Hayes as well on June 20th. You're not going to want to miss that. They have a bunch of cool pop-up beach parties that are happening throughout the summer. You can also catch them at Boogie on Queen every Thursday, spinning vinyl from 7 till 9. And they have a special event happening at Boogie on Queen on July 10th with Beat Therapy. If you want to follow them, head over to Instagram at giddy_up_party to stay in touch with all that. Thank you so much for tuning in to another episode with me, and I'll see you on the next one. This is Mark Gleason and Dylan Van Nostrand as part of Giddy Up on Friends Per Minute.

The Northern Static series is a multi-platform music and storytelling project that highlights the diverse talent of Northern British Columbia. 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We have an incredible double album release party for two of Prince George's most beloved artists, Amy Blanding and The Brain Porter, happening on June 13th at the Knox Performance Center. Both artists will be performing their brand new albums to a live audience for a wonderful evening at the Knox. Expect a few guest features from some familiar Prince George artists and friends. You do not want to miss this. Tickets can be found at knoxcenter.ca. We'll see you on June 13th.

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1: 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We aim to create a respectful and inclusive space for all. Listener discretion is advised. The views and opinions expressed are those of the guests and do not necessarily reflect the views and opinions of the producers and this outlet. Stay tuned for thought-provoking conversations and so much more.
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3: 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I'm producer and host, Mark Tara. 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So today, a spotlight on the new Canadian documentary, Song Silenced, coming out in Christian music. A new Canadian documentary that explores the untold stories of some Christian artists, some of whom have had million-selling albums and have had their careers cut short after coming out as queer. We'll hear from one of the subjects of the film, four-time Juno winner, Billy Newton Davis, and the film's director, writer, and producer, Rye Levy. They join me to talk all things Song Silenced. In Hour 2, music from LGBT artists, independent artists, voices that we've come to know and love in classic disco, classic 80s, classic house. All that lies ahead as we start this journey through Rainbow Country. Our first stop, the Rainbow Country Bookstore. Today, award-winning writer Paige Mailot reads from her memoir, My Body is Distant, a book that tells the author's trans journey to self-realization.

Memory is a slippery and selective thing. To provide an example, think back to your earliest memory. One of mine was a hot summer day in 1979. I would have been 4 years old and my sister Lana only two. The memory begins with us running barefoot across cool, shaded grass behind the turn of the century schoolhouse our father skillfully converted into our childhood home. As I ran and Lana chased after me, grasshoppers sprang from the grass, cicadas screeched in the trees, and the neighbor's cows grazed in fields on the other side of the electrified fences which surrounded our property. Already, I have fabricated details to draw you into my story. While I know there were often cows in the fields which surrounded our house, and that cicadas often screeched in the trees, I don't remember how warm it really was. And I can't recall whether cicadas were out or if there were cows nearby that day. I have only included these pseudo-facts to pave the way to a moment that stuck with and still shapes who I am some 40-something years later. I remember we found ourselves in the sun-warmed, wood-scented back shed where we discovered my father's tackle box. We pried open squeaky metal clasps, and inside we found the most incredible fishing lures. To our inexperienced eyes, they looked uncannily like actual fish, with shining scales drawn with metallic paints and gleaming bright eyes. Some were hinged in the middle to mimic realistic swimming, I assume. Lana grabbed as many fish as she could, somehow avoiding hooking herself. She looked up at me, her body vibrating with excitement as she said,

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Their chromatic scales flashed in a dizzying rainbow of colors before they sank. Each twinkled in the sunlight one last time, as if giving thanks, before they disappeared into the murky depths of the pond. "Did you see that?" Lana asked. "Throw yours." I recognized the potential consequences of tossing away my father's prized fishing lures, but I couldn't help myself. I wanted to see those colors. I needed to see if they truly could come to life again. I tossed mine, alone and in twos, at Lana's impatient urgings. We watched with amazement as they rolled and flashed in the murky water as they sank, leaving us with vivid memories and regret. For me, memory is a lot like my fish story. I only seem to remember moments which particularly delight or trouble me, and sometimes the ones that flash brightest are the ones that do both. I like to think my brightest memories are also the ones which have taught me valuable lessons, like how throwing away antique heirloom fishing lures can make your father cry. This memoir is, therefore, imperfect. It will contain details as true as I can remember them, and I'm certain some recollections will be incorrect or incomplete. All I can promise is that the memories in these pages are, to the best of my knowledge, influential moments of my life which have shaped me into the woman I am today. I hope you graciously accept that possibility as I recall these stories with you. By reading them, you can cause these memories to flash and sparkle once more. While not every recollection in this memoir shines, I believe it is important to include the difficult parts and the ones that beacon on regrettable decisions. Because if we don't record these multicolored memories as accurately as possible, they might sink into the darkness and be lost forever. 2010. Another 11 years later, in an abandoned amusement park. Emerging from a cloud of rose-scented mist, Callie's face is lit electric pink as we pass a buzzing neon heart on the tunnel's rocky wall. We float together in a giant rubber duck that pulls us along a submerged track toward an expanding arch of light. As we pass through the cave's mouth, sunlight gleams off the duck's droplet-sprinkled plastic wings, and the sequined lining of my bridal gown reflects shimmering rainbows across the water's surface. Callie caresses my ears. "What did you think?" "Best honeymoon ever," I say. "We're only getting started." A sly smirk hints at the corner of Callie's mouth as he pulls me close. I rest my cheek against his suit-covered chest, allowing myself to melt into the relaxing vibration of his affectionate purring. Being here, having him holding me, sharing this moment together in an actual tunnel of love with my husband has made all the fuss of the past 2 weeks of wedding mayhem worthwhile. This does truly feel perfect, even though I know that none of this is real. Not in the way most people value realness. I know this amusement park we're in, this plastic duck boat, and even our avatars are just lines of code stored on a softly humming server somewhere. Despite that, I feel an authentic bond with Callie, which is no less valid than the intimacy and trust that accompanies sharing your bed and life with someone in the real world. In loving relationships, we seek reassurances that our partner cares for us. Grand romantic gestures may be beautiful and sweep you off your feet, but they're easily staged. We communicate true love through a multitude of selfless moments. Love appears as an unprompted cup of tea, just the way you like it on a tough day, or when you fawn over a beautiful sweater and a week later, it appears on the dining room table. Even when it's not your birthday. Genuine gestures of love
can even appear in an act as simple as being cuddled as the

0: tablespoon while you drift off to sleep. Despite what you might think, these gestures can mean more online. Callie's wedding suit is an excellent example. If he and I married in real life, he might buy or rent a suit. A tailor then measures and makes alterations, but all Callie has done is point and pay and pick it up when he's ready. Here, Callie inevitably tried on multiple suits from multiple online vendors, still spent real money to buy it. But then he also sank hours in an editor, carefully tweaking the suit's proportions to accommodate his unique furry body. It took me 3 days to find and fit a bridal dress that showed my tail and then edit a veil so that it didn't cut off my ears. Callie proposed with an emerald ring. While he likely didn't spend too much to buy it, he took the time to learn I preferred emeralds to diamonds. Communication and attention to detail mattered just as much here. He also scouted this abandoned amusement park for us to be alone. Thoughtful kindnesses like these are more than I've ever experienced in a real-life relationship. In some ways, online relationships better illustrate commitment and desire. In real life, you and I might walk together. Your hand might bump mine, and we might like the feeling of accidental touch enough to hold hands. It could be sweet, but there's a casualness to this act that cannot occur online. In virtual worlds, we might similarly walk together, but you would intentionally position your character closer to mine, target me, and initiate a command like, slash hold hands with Lydia. While stepping out of a romantic moment to type may sound detached, if my online partner values the time required to specifically write an affectionate gesture just because they want to build a connection, doesn't that add something? Describing a character's intention is not only precise and deliberate, but every descriptive pose my partner writes is only for me, for us, to create our memorable moment. Whether we're holding hands or fighting or fucking, we craft line after line of descriptive prose, a conscious, poetic rededication to the value of our relationship. So, yes. I know that our relationship, our marriage, and this moment are not real in the way society might define it, but for a lonely and sick trans woman, they're everything. Besides, don't scientists say reality as we understand it might be lines of code anyway?
1: If we think of the 1970s as the period where the gay community was trying to get noticed, the 1980s was the time when we actually got noticed and started getting seriously slammed. The cops had never been happy with Trudeau's 1969 decriminalization. If you look at historian Tom Hooper's work, you'll see that arrests of gay men actually increased across the country after decriminalization. Remember, this was way before apps. If you wanted to hook up, baths or bars were the best places to go, so those were the places that police targeted. There were a series of bath and bar raids in Montreal and Toronto and Edmonton and Ottawa and other cities. The Toronto bath raids of February 5th, 1981 are the most famous. When Toronto's pro-gay mayor John Sewell and the first openly gay candidate for city council, George Hislop, were both defeated in the municipal elections in 1980, the cops figured we were vulnerable and swooped. They smashed into most of the city's gay baths, trashed the places, and arrested almost 300 men on a range of charges. It wasn't just the baths, they were also hassling the bars on concocted liquor license violations, and they were busting individuals and bookstores for porn. Basically, they were trying to shut down the gay village and recriminalize homosexuality. But that night when they hit the baths, they bit off more than they could chew. In Toronto, for the first time, the activists and the small business people and the normally non-political bar and bath patrons all came together in a series of massive demonstrations. We raised money to fight the charges in court and won. We made common cause with Black and South Asian communities who are also experiencing police brutality and harassment, and we demanded community control of the police. We called for changes to the criminal code to get rid of antiquated laws that still criminalized sex. That new community unity also laid the foundation for dealing with the next crisis that was about to affect us all, the AIDS epidemic. This is Tim McCaskill, a gay liberation dinosaur from another planet and author of Queer Progress.
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12: 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And I'll never forget that.
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15: Regardless of your socioeconomic status, music can touch you.
16: They identified their audience, the Jesus people.
17: What they call the Jesus movement.
18: I just thought, I know that Jesus loves me, but if this is who I turned out to be, then I can't be used anymore.
19: It scared me. I did not want that. I knew that that was what was going to happen.
20: Hey, what's up, guys? I'm your host, Ezariah, here on The Remix. They didn't want any evidence that this homosexual was ever there.
21: There's no such thing as a gay person.
22: So how
21: person?
22: Come I can't change
21: Absolutely
22: the way I
21: not.
22: Feel?
23: Artists that I've produced, gave money to, bought cars for, all turned their backs.
15: He was the king of gospel, but they were very clear of how he was demonic and he was satanic.
24: He is open and still claims to love God. That God loves him.
25: Get out of our town and quit teaching kids that being gay is okay.
26: She, he, they, them.
27: Because it's an incantation to the devil.
28: A new age table covering. Dream catchers in his ears.
29: I was like moving into a space that was going to be really unsafe.
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31: What we're seeing is a demonic movement in deconstructing.
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34: By ignoring us, you are siding with those who would seek to erase us.
35: What's so interesting about Christian music is you can be famous and nobody knows who you are.
2: Billy Newton Davis. Hi, hello. How are you?
36: Oh, I am so good. I'm really good. Thank you. And thank you for asking.
2: Oh, you're more than welcome. Rye Levy, bonjour, comment ça va?
37: Très bien. I'm doing great. Really happy and so thrilled to be on here with you, Mark, and am with the incredible Billy Newton Davis.
36: All right, thank you.
2: Well, I have to say thank you both for being here, especially to talk about Song Silenced. Song
36: yes.
2: Silenced, coming out in Christian music. This is a new documentary. Rye, you are the director, you are the writer, you're one of the producers. Talk to me about this film, this documentary, and essentially what it's all about.
37: Well, yeah, thank you again. So Song Silenced, coming out in Christian music, is a documentary that explores the lives of Christian music artists from the past, present, and past and present. And we tell the story about artists who either walked away from Christian music before they came out, artists who came out at the height of their careers and were silenced and removed from the Christian music industry, and how contemporary queer Christian music artists are using tools like Spotify and iTunes to disrupt the Christian music industry by going number one on iTunes contemporary Christian music charts. So this film tells those stories and lends voices to those artists from the past who were silenced, those who chose to step away like Billy did, and the new voices that are changing the game for them and hopefully bringing more attention to these artists.
2: So Billy Newton Davis, you are featured in Songs Silenced for yourself.
36: Yes.
2: Why was it important for you to want to be part of this film, this documentary, to lend your voice to it? Why was this important for you?
36: Well, you know, I'm a big, you know, gay rights person, and I am anything I can do to lend my voice to something that I really believe in. You know, Rye came to me and I just thought the story was incredible, and I wanted to be a part because my roots are, you know, growing up in the Baptist church in Cleveland when I was a little boy. And I mean, long story short, you know, I have many stories about it, but the best one is my own minister who, you know, just gave me grace and told me to sing and be successful. And I just realized how modern he was, because not only did he encourage me, but we had a drag queen on the piano in church on Sunday morning. And it was just fabulous, you know, how it was warm and welcoming from the correct people. And so when you know, I don't want to go off, but when Rye came to me, it just touched my soul, and it brought up a lot of stuff of being a little in the church and what that was like, what I saw, how it influenced me today.
2: Rye, Song Silence features well-known artists like Billy Newton Davis, emerging voices from Christian music. How did you end up choosing the artists to feature that you did? How did these artists end up in Song Silence? Talk to me about that process.
37: So when I started conceiving of the idea in my head, I had just had a film play at the Philadelphia Gay and Lesbian Film Festival. And there was I was playing my short documentary in front of a film called The New Black, which looked at the second Obama election, the second term election, and that looked at how they were pitting the LGBTQ community against the black community. And in that film was an artist named Tone, who now goes by the name B. Slade. And I was fascinated by this story and moved by the story that Tone had been essentially run out of faith-based music for choosing to come out. And so, as is often the case, because I like to find stories about hidden histories or places where our community is often not as visible, I wanted to find other voices that were similar. And it's something I did with my previous film, Out in the Ring, with LGBTQ pro wrestlers. I started finding other artists who had been down this journey, and that led me to people like Marcia Stevens Pino, and her legendary song, For Those Tears I Died, being part of the first Christian music supergroup, coming out in 1980 and subsequently losing her career, but then finding her wife and slowly but surely eventually re-entering music in a different way. And that led me to Ray Bolts. And then there were more and more stories, and people were starting to come out. And the opportunities for these artists who left, just those stories came up. So I started reaching out to those artists, and then artists would recommend me to speak to other artists. And then I would hear about people like in the film, Azariah Southworth, who was a music host, hosted a Christian MTV kind of video hits type show for music artists. And he was erased from that network when he came out. With the footage we have of that show is actually from DVDs he loaned me because the show had been erased from the entire history of that show. So that was how I came to get those artists. It was a matter of just finding people and slowly reading about their stories. And I was blessed to find what I feel is a really interesting blend and diverse, rich group of musicians and voices.
2: Billy, earlier you were talking about when Rye came to you about this project, that it raised some memories, some emotions about your early days in singing in gospel music. Being part of this documentary and thinking about your early days in music, in gospel music, was it cathartic for you? Was there that aspect of being part of this film?
36: You know, it made me think about doing a show, and the wardrobe guy who designed the wardrobe put me in these particular shoes and pants, and I said, "Why do you have me in this outfit?" He says, "Because I need you to hunker down and be more masculine." And, you know, it was just something that I've kind of, you know, fought and I've had to deal with it. It's just in my old days now that I just get as flamboyant as I feel like I want to be. But, you know, they called you these terrible names and you're out there singing in God's name. And I mean, I didn't choose this. You know, this is me and I love it. I love it. I often want to think I was pretty lucky because I kind of just did my own thing. And when I think about it, I would, you know, move from one thing to another thing, but I would never lose myself. And I think that's what you have to be very, very careful of. And in Christian music, that's what happens. And I just want to point out one thing. You know, one of the most wonderful things about the film is hearing the other stories, because we're all uniquely different in our stories, but the stories are all the same, Mark. You know, it's the same story. It's just different places, different people, different genres of music. And it was very exciting for me because I've now seen the film around three times. And each time I see it, I get something from it. I hope I answered your question because I kind of went off a little bit, but it's a brilliant film. I think that it's just a wonderful message. And it's just part and part of, you know, what we do every day to be out.
2: I want to talk about the opening. The first couple minutes, maybe 2.5 minutes, it kind of makes you feel good. And then, quote, "No homos will ever be allowed on this church as long as I'm pastor here. Never," unquote. I'm going to read that again. "No homos will ever be allowed on this church as long as I'm the pastor here. Never." And that's a quote from a pastor featured in the documentary. The opening of this film, it's like, it's bittersweet. On one hand, it makes you feel good. On the other hand, it's like a dagger in the heart. Rye, for yourself in editing, in creating this film, this documentary, was the opening always going to be the way that it is, or was it done essentially in the editing process?
37: I think I had kind of an idea that I wanted people to understand why these artists felt moved by music, what it gave them, why they believe, why they love the way they love, why the way they create, how they were raised in those spaces. And, you know, when Billy's experience, you know, was unique in that, you know, his pastor told him some good things, but it was still a component of Billy leaving because Billy didn't see a future in that music if he was to be who he wanted to be. They weren't going to let him. Now, Billy could have stayed behind, and we probably would have had a story like a Tonet or a Ray Bolts or a Trey Pearson. And we wouldn't have, and they could have silenced his voice.
2: There's a special screening in Toronto on Saturday, June 13th at the Redwood Theater in Toronto. Rye, what can audiences expect at this screening on Saturday, June 13th?
37: Well, I'm really excited because this film has had a difficult journey in finding its audience. I understand, and you know, Billy and I have spoken at length about this as well, the resistance to see, to discuss the issues around queerness and the LGBTQ community in the faith community. So, you know, film festivals in the LGBTQ circuit have been resistant because of the hurt. And on the other side of it, there's a style of documentary that this film is not. I chose specifically to go very traditional, to lend the opportunity to hear, not only see, but mostly hear those voices. And I'm very conscious of the way people's hold their hands, the way their eyes look, the way maybe there's a quiver in a face. And that's a very visual component. So what I'm excited for audiences to do is hear these stories and then come together in this idea and find out, you know, that there's nothing to be afraid of here in terms of understanding somebody's faith. But I think we need to realize that people shouldn't have to give up those things they believe and love in order to fit this right-wing agenda of so many in the church space. And Billy and I will be there for a Q&A after and able to, you know, address further some of the stories that Billy's experienced and those that I filmed. But I'm also delighted that my dear, dear friend, Allison Duke, who is an incredible documentary filmmaker and one of my oldest friends in the industry, is going to moderate that discussion between myself, Billy, and her. So I'm really excited to bring it here. I opted to set it up on our own. And I also strategically was excited to do something during Pride Month in Toronto and make this a really special, unique Canadian premiere.
2: And Billy, it's officially Gay Pride Month. For yourself, are you performing during the month of June?
36: Yes, June 18th, I'm doing the Alma Combo. And it's my night, it's my show. I've recorded a new album of songs, and I'm going to be singing those songs. I have a beautiful special guest, Danielle Bassels. I'm really excited about her, but I have my band, and I have my friends, and I'm looking so forward to this. It's an exciting time. The film is exciting. My show is exciting because I just feel that I'm myself finally in the mix. I finally feel I have nothing to hide. I have nothing to be ashamed of. I have a beautiful life. I have a wonderful partner, a cute little doggy. I have great friends. Rye came in my life. He's another great person. Because the film, I want to reiterate one little thing is, Flamie Grant really is a great, great person in the film. And the story is just amazing. Flamie's story is incredible. And they go into depth about just these feelings because, you know, you could take the church out of the person, but you can never take the person out of the church. And it's like with me, I mean, I sing and I feel the spirit, and I really feel the spirit when I'm singing something gospel. So that's just inherent. But that's what we want to talk about. We want to talk about real feelings, real things, the things that we have to deal with. It's the same with song. So I'm excited about June and that Rye came up with this wonderful film and casted it really well. I'm excited to be a part.
2: And on that note, we'll return after this Rainbow Country update.
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1: This is gay hip-hop artist, the Mangfather Bob Katz. An artist friend of mine recommended that I check out Mark Tara's Rainbow Country years ago, and I've been enjoying it ever since. Mark's excellent interviews highlight all aspects of the LGBTQ community, and he's not afraid to ask the difficult questions that other hosts avoid. And I love, love, love the music that Mark plays on Rainbow Country each week, especially when he plays my music. 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
3: Bill 7, to ban discrimination in employment, government services, and housing, based on a person's sexual orientation, was up for a vote at Queen's Park. Most NDP and Liberal MPPs supported the bill, but without some progressive conservative legislators' backing, a divisive split could rack the province. Four PCs decided to break party ranks to vote with their conscience and support Bill 7. Cabinet Minister and MPP Dennis Timbrell did it to show solidarity for his beloved brother, the well-known drag queen, Rusty Ryan. And for me, a gay politician who was not yet out, I had to take a stand. We were known as the Gang of Four. I'm former Cabinet Minister and MPP Phil Gillies. The date, December 2nd, 1986, when LGBT rights came to Ontario.
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0: Okay. 1986, Love is a Contact Sport. Best R&B soul recording. 1986, Most Promising Male Vocalist. 1990, Spellbound, Best R&B Soul Recording. 2008, All You Ever Want, Best Dance Album. Billy Newton Davis, you are an award-winning artist, a four-time Juno winner. You've worked with the likes of Gloria Gaynor, Celine Dion. You were part of the iconic a cappella group, The Nylons.
1: Yes.
0: In 2021, you released an EP, Have We Met?
1: Yes.
0: And on there, there's a Bill Withers 1971 cover, Grandma's Hands. And I love your version of Grandma's Hands. But here's the question. What inspires you today? What keeps you going? Because you've been doing this for, what, 5 decades now?
1: Yes.
0: So what inspires you still to this day?
1: Well, it's really, really funny because last night I was chatting about this very thing with my partner of 32 years. And I told him that every time I sing, I get excited. And I think you have to get yourself in a place where, well, first of all, singing songs I love to sing, singing songs I want to sing every night, they are exciting. Putting on some pretty wild clothes from time to time makes me always feel good. And a good haircut, let me tell you, always makes me feel good. But a good song that I know that comes from my heart, it is what excites me. And what I'm doing now is exciting me a lot because I'm creating it myself. The artwork is beautiful. Wait, Mark, until you see. Rye hasn't even seen this yet, but the artwork that the brand strategy team I'm working with, I love them. So they're younger than me, of course, but they keep me excited as well. And life keeps me excited. I keep my eyes open, you know, for things and life and situations. And I'm going to tell you, there's nothing really you can change in the moment. So you might as well just be happy.
0: Well said, well said. Okay, Rye Levy, 2024 Boutique to Preserve and Collect on IMDb has a rating of 7 out of 10. 7 out of 10 on IMDb. Out in the Ring, 2022, another of your documentaries, has a rating of 6 out of 10 on IMDb. These are just two of your most recent films, documentaries. For yourself, Rye, when did you first discover your love for film? How did this all come about for you?
2: So my mother was a VHS sales rep in the 1980s. I grew up, while I was born in Oshawa, I grew up in Alberta. And my mother would bring these boxes of tapes home of movies and videotapes with the screening copies that came out in advance that they used to kind of try to sell movies to video stores would come in these little simple white or gray boxes with just a label. And so I would just open up them and watch movies. And just I was always kind of at least intrigued by them. Movie advertising, would always love looking at the newspaper, ad slicks, and that just progressed through years. I've been at this since 95, so that's 31 years I've been doing this in some capacity. And then in about 2013, I made my first film called The Closest Thing to Heaven, which was about a local gay couple, including one of the major bar promoters in town, Steve Roseland. So I made that short film, and then I made another short film. And then and that led to Out in the Ring. And then even though Boutique itself is not a queer film, I've always felt drawn to at least addressing stories and weaving them into a narrative. So there's an addressing, with Boutique about, queer representation from Wakefield Pool to Lizzie Borden. And so my love of cinema kind of is so broad. And then I just thought, I'm going to use that as an opportunity to tell stories for this community.
3: And Billy, for yourself, you just mentioned earlier about just finishing up some new music. So
1: Yes.
3: what can we look forward to in regards to your new recordings? How would you describe the sonic landscape?
1: I was a really, well, you don't know, but I'm a really big fan of Sammy Davis. I had done a one-man show called Sammy and Me. And so I chose some of those tunes, but I also did some original tunes, which I love. And like I said, I just wanted to build a new career for myself. A solo career for myself that I could go out and do these shows and tell my story, and it's all part and part of, Song Silenced is part of my story, and I can talk about it, and I appreciate it so much because it reminds me of my roots and where I come from, and I believe that that's very, very important that we never ever forget where we came from and how we got there. And when I stand on stages now, I kind of just enjoy myself because I've stood on many stages, I've sang many songs, and I'm just in a place now where I just do what I feel I should express to my audience.
3: Well said, well said. Here's my last question for the two of you, and it's simply this. What do you hope audiences come away with once they've experienced Song Silenced coming out in Christian music? Rye, for yourself, what do you hope audiences take away from your documentary?
2: I think my hope with this film and any of my films is that people understand that this community is in places that they may not necessarily see them being. I think it's important for audiences to understand the struggle is still there, it still continues, it doesn't go away. It probably and sadly will never go away. But in that struggle, we find so much strength. And to be able to lend credence and lend an opportunity to share these voices and see these faces and hear these stories is ultimately what I want people to do. I want them to know that there are people in this space. These are people who shouldn't have to give up what they believe and love. And that they will hopefully find common ground, even if they're not necessarily from a religious space. I think ultimately the universality of being able to live our truths and love without sacrifice is key, and I hope that that is conveyed when they see the film.
3: And Billy, for yourself, what do you hope audiences come away
1: Oh, the,
3: with?
1: well, you, my thing about it, and I know Rye will agree, that we're shaking it up. We're shaking some things up. My album is called Make Some Noise, and we're making noise. We're talking about things. We're getting people to look at things. The film really gets you to look at what is really real and what it really is all about. I just know I believe in God. And I believe in a God, and I know that he gives me strength, but I don't believe that he's going to be telling me where to sing tomorrow or what song to sing. I will always want to believe that I sing what I sing because of my gift. And if I didn't have this gift, I wouldn't be able to give it.
3: Well said. Well said to the two of you. Rye Levy, Billy Newton Davis, well said, well done, well filmed, well recorded, Billy.
1: Thank
3: Thank you
1: you.
3: both for your time. Thanks for being on the show.
2: Thank you
1: Thank
2: very
1: you, thank you.
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9: Don't use my name. 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
10: I would hear a message the pastor would share, and then I would write a song about it. And I'll never forget that.
11: I grew up in a Christian home.
12: I just would pray and pray, please, God, help me to do this.
13: Regardless of your socioeconomic status, music can touch you.
14: They identified their audience, the Jesus people.
10: What they call the Jesus movement.
15: I just thought, I know that Jesus loves me, but if this is who I turned out to be, then I can't be used anymore.
10: It scared me. I did not want that. I knew that that was what was going to happen.
16: Hey, what's up, guys? I'm your host, Azariah, here on The Remix. They didn't want any evidence that this homosexual was ever there.
17: There's no such thing as a gay person.
18: So how
17: person?
18: Come I can't change
17: Absolutely
18: the way I
17: not.
18: Feel?
19: Artists that I've produced, gave money to, bought cars for, all turned their backs.
13: He was the king of gospel, but they were very clear of how he was demonic and he was satanic.
20: He is open and still claims to love God. That God loves him.
21: Get out of our town and quit teaching kids that being gay is okay.
22: She, he, they, them.
23: Because it's an incantation to the devil.
24: A new age table covering. Dream catchers in his ears.
25: I was like moving into a space that was going to be really unsafe.
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31: The phone rings. I got a message from the mayor. He's going to call me back the next day. I get the call and he said, if you'd accept, we'd like to honor you with the key to the city. There was an event later that year in May. Just a key, right? Like, key to what? A decent job, a good singing career. It's really a metaphor, but it's history. So a reporter wants to talk to me and says, so it's a key, right? Like, what's the big deal? I said, well, not everybody gets the key. So I looked it up, and I guess it is kind of a big deal.
3: The date, May 17th, 2018, when trans activist Susan Gapka made history by becoming the first trans woman to be presented with the key to the city of Toronto. By the way, past recipients include Rush and the Raptors.
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3: Taking us to hour two of Rainbow Country. From his 2021 EP, Have We Met? Grandma's Hands, Billy Newton Davis.

0: 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I'm Andrew Shaver, host of When We Wake. Andrew, who? 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I know. I'm new here at CFUR, so thanks for having me. Speaking of, when do you have me? 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
1: That's right,
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1: That's right,
0: Do you want to hustle?

that 80s set, Sinful Wishes, Harry Houdini, and I Beg Your Pardon, I Never Promised You, a Rose Garden. Those tracks from Con Can, the brainchild of artist and producer Barry Harris. 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

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And finally, I want to take this time to thank you for taking your time to be with me. 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

0: 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You can hear us anywhere from the campus on the hill to barely the edge of the suburbs of Prince George. 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
1: 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Going back to sad moments, it's okay to remember, it's okay to feel. When you can't find the words, these songs will find them for you. So soften your heart for this hour of sad but very comforting music. You are not alone in feeling what you are feeling, so sit back and let the music heal you.

feeling down? Well, you're in the right place, because this place is all the way down. It's rock bottom. You can't get further down than as down as this is down. Are you down like a clown? Or are you just down? This is the Downer Hour on CFUR 88.7 FM.

Have you been feeling a little gloomy lately? Or maybe the sky's been looking a little gray? Well, CFUR's got your back. 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

0: Some cultures regard melancholy as a source of inspiration, sadness as a source of creation, not just a waste of emotional space and time wallowing in the mud of sadness. 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

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A real bummer of an hour. 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
1: 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We'll see you on June 13th.
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5: The fun's created here. First, there was nothing. Then out of the ashes of pure absence came pre-punk. Pre-punks learned to use tools. They grew spikes on their shoulders and turned into what we now know as punk. As time continued, those punks evolved, able to fend for themselves with the help of opposable thumbs and seafoam green guitars. Mohawks turned into beehives, guitar amps turned into synthesizers, and thus was born post-punk. 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

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Trace these tunes back to the rebellious spirit of early punk and get lost in the web of other influences.

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0: I've always had this pull towards the natural world. 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
1: The date is 2001. The town is Prince George. Bandits rule the streets. Gamblers run the city. But there's a new face in this town now. Its name is Community Radio. All y'all gonna listen to the new sheriff in town now. Their name is Seifer. And this is their country. Who

music was an underlying twang. Whether you're doing a doozy doo at the barn burner or passing a guitar around a campfire, these songs are for you. Country Hootenanny on CIFA Radio 88.

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I'm Dale Keats. 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

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Through its emotional depth and storytelling aspects, we discover the meaning of songs that have shaped generations. From bluegrass to sea shanties, this is definitely a move-your-feet hour that you won't want to miss.

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0: 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You can hear us anywhere from the campus on the hill to barely the edge of the suburbs of Prince George. Unless the CRTC approves our application to upgrade our broadcast range to 1,000 watts, then you can hear us all the way to Vanderbilt.
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0: Welcome to Electronic Intifada Radio. I'm Nora Barrows-Friedman. On this episode, keep talking about Gaza. Palestinian academic and journalist Ahmed al-Najjar reports from Gaza.
1: Moving from one horror to another, from one suffering to another, and had our wounds that have not healed yet. Yet we're still under more blows, under more bombardments, under more brutality by the occupation that have not ceased for more than 970 days now. So amplifying the voices of these people is the number one priority right now.
0: Researcher and journalist Rokaya Shamsidi reports from southern Lebanon.
2: Israel has intensified its systematic targeting of humanitarian first responders, killing four paramedics in less than 24 hours.
0: And on the resistance report, FPV night strikes target Israeli troops.
3: The Israelis have moved almost all of their operations of moving troops. They do it at night because of these drones, and that's what they thought was their advantage, that they wouldn't be targeted at night. But there you see two soldiers picked up on thermal camera, and the explosive device is delivered with the precision of a precision-guided missile.
0: This is Electronic Intifada Radio. I'm Nora Barrows-Friedman. This episode highlights the news, interviews, and reports from our live stream broadcast on June 4th, 2026. In recent days, Israel has escalated its attacks on Gaza. Later in the show, journalist Ahmed al-Najjar joins us from Al-Mawasi to talk about the daily loss of life and the humanitarian crisis. He's been reporting on the genocide for outlets such as Al Jazeera and Press TV. Our contributor Rokaya Shamsidin reports that Israeli aerial aggression across southern Lebanon has also escalated to a deadly new threshold, directly targeting both the Lebanese armed forces and emergency rescue teams. And on the resistance report, John Elmer tells us about Hezbollah drones targeting Israeli soldiers who captured Beaufort Castle. But first, that night the sounds began, scratching behind the walls, rustling movement in the ceiling, something alive, something in there. We've published many features in the last week, but today we're highlighting When the Lights Go Out, the Rats Come Out by Shoja Al-Safadi, writing from Gaza. He writes, in Arabic, there is a saying, many causes, one death. In Gaza, we are witness to these many causes of death, airstrikes, hunger, and contaminated water, to name a few. And now we see prospective death in the rats that move through the dark towards sleeping children. They come out when the battery dies on the lamp and the apartment goes dark. They come out when we are not around. That is when they feel safe. Our apartment building on Tal al-Hawa Street was bombed just 1 week before the so-called ceasefire in October 2025. Israel bombed the top three floors of the building, and the remaining three lower floors sustained partial damage. We are on the third floor, and our apartment is missing some walls, the entire kitchen, all the windows and doors, and most of the furniture. Giant piles of rubble surround us on every side, and this is where the rats live. Protecting our apartment from rats would be a monumental task. With a small amount of rat poison not doing the job, I sought out construction materials myself, along with the help of friends, to repair and seal any openings in our house. Yet, given the Israeli blockade on materials needed to repair or insulate homes, cement, timber, and other so-called dual-use items, this would not be an easy task. All supplies have to be found through unofficial channels, so neighbors smuggle and sell cement and cinder blocks to each other, ripping what they can from collapsed walls and bombed-out homes. My friend Islam Bakr, 55, helped me search for materials for days. His own seven-story building, home to 30 apartments in Gaza City's Al-Daraj neighborhood, had suffered damage from Israeli strikes as well. The stairwell is cracked, and parts of the upper floors remain exposed after nearby strikes. As we searched for construction materials, he told me how the rats had invaded his family's food stockpiles, flour, rice, cheese, yeast, and dried legumes. This is food the family had obtained from aid trucks and markets and then stored because Gaza's food supplies are scarce and unstable. The rats nibbled away at their stockpile, contaminating the food. He found droppings in nearly every bag. He recalled how a 4-year-old child in a nearby tent was bitten. The family got treatment and the child recovered. But Islam said that it seems like most families do not seek medical attention unless injuries are severe, because getting to a hospital is its own ordeal. The rodent infestation in Gaza is not a story of one statistic or figure, but of several of them combined. The 57.5 million tons of rubble that fill the streets, the approximate 3,000 cubic meters of solid waste that accumulate each day, and the inaccessible landfills and destroyed sewage treatment infrastructure. In Gaza City, this collapse is visible along every street, especially in the piles of waste that are heaped along the street. At night, the smell intensifies, and it gets worse when residents burn garbage. Rubble, waste, and standing water have created ideal conditions for rodents. Then at night, they move into homes and shelters. Those are excerpts from When the Lights Go Out, the Rats Come Out by Shoja Al-Safari, writing from Gaza on electronicintifada.net. Shoja is a Palestinian writer and poet, a member of the Palestinian Writers Union, and a founder and director of the Friendship Cultural Forum from 2004 to 2014. And now we go to South Lebanon, where researcher and journalist Rokaya Shamsidine filed this report on June 3rd, 2026.
2: This is Rokaya Shamsidine reporting for the Electronic Intifada. Israeli aerial aggression across southern Lebanon has escalated to a deadly new threshold, directly targeting both the Lebanese armed forces and emergency rescue teams. In a clear and lethal escalation, the Lebanese military confirmed that a soldier was killed today when an Israeli strike targeted his vehicle along the Nabatiyeh-Kfar Tibnit road. The fatal attack comes amidst a broader, sweeping drone campaign that has struck at least 10 vehicles across the south today alone, including an attack on a military vehicle near Deir ez-Zahrana that left an officer and a soldier wounded. At the same time, Israel has intensified its systematic targeting of humanitarian first responders, killing 4 paramedics in less than 24 hours. In Arab Salim, an Israeli drone strike killed Al Risala Association paramedic Ali Nasser. In Shhur, 2 of his colleagues, Hassan Ali Muhammad and Muhammad Qasim, were killed in a deliberate strike on their ambulance. A separate drone strike in Zimdin targeted an Islamic Health Authority team, killing 1 paramedic, injuring another, and killing 2 wounded civilians that the medical team was desperately trying to evacuate. In the last 3 months alone, there have been over 190 documented Israeli attacks on healthcare facilities and health workers in Lebanon. These attacks completely shatter any illusion of there being a ceasefire. Israel's pattern of targeting state military personnel, hunting down civilian vehicles, and executing medical workers in the field shows a deliberate policy to paralyze the South, leaving the region entirely exposed as the international community looks on in silence. In another pressing development, Israel is attempting to manufacture consent for a deliberate bombing of South Lebanon's Tibnin Hospital, which is the South's largest and most vital medical facilities, by baselessly claiming Hezbollah has seized it or is utilizing it in some way. The hospital's administration has fiercely denied these allegations in a statement released earlier today, warning that they are intended to justify an Israeli attack. To completely refute these Israeli claims, the administration highlighted that the Lebanese army maintains a continuous daily presence in an active dispensary directly on the hospital campus. Furthermore, teams from the International Committee of the Red Cross operate on site. Labeling the unsubstantiated claims as a direct violation of international law, the hospital has even invited global media and independent monitors for immediate field visits, while urgently appealing to the Lebanese government and international bodies to protect the facility and its workers. To date, as of March 2nd, 3,516 people, including first responders, have been killed and 10,607

0: But before we get to that, this week on the Resistance Report, the Electronic Intifada's John Elmer looks at nighttime thermal videos from Hezbollah drones targeting Israeli soldiers who captured Beaufort Castle.
1: This is the Resistance Report on day 972 of the genocide in Gaza and day 95 of Hezbollah's defense of South Lebanon. The story of the week, Beaufort Castle on the eastern side above Matula. It's just above the top of the Galilee Panhandle, and it's actually only 4 kilometers from the border. So Israel made a big show of taking this castle that Hezbollah was not holding. To taking this castle, which has a history, in 1982, the PLO defended this castle when the Israelis invaded, and a number of Israeli soldiers, 6 Israeli soldiers from the Golani Brigade, were killed in that operation. It's the Golani Brigade this time that went up into the Beaufort Castle this week as well. And once they did that and took pictures, the international media treated it as if this was some kind of major victory, which is exactly the point of why Israel did it. Trying to find fake victory images in an otherwise quagmire of resistance in South Lebanon. The Beaufort Castle is a 12th century crusader castle, and we're going to see Hezbollah attacking the Israeli troops on the lead up to this. A tank gets struck. 1/3 of FPV operations this week targeted tanks. They're targeting tanks at a lower rate, significantly lower rate than we saw early on in the war. But the Israelis have admitted to the penetration of the cabin of 2 Namur troop carriers. That's against the rear door. The Namur has the same hull as the Merkava tank, so they're the same vehicle. So if you're penetrating the Namur, you're presumably capable of penetrating the Merkava too, although they are lower success rate for sure on those. The castle on the hilltop. For military purposes, holding this high ground is somewhat useful. It gives you fire control over the valleys, but it also, in the age of FPV drones, it leaves you as a sitting duck sitting in this crusader castle without really much military advantage to holding it other than the symbolism. There's the tank there. The building is going to get struck. You can see beside the tank, you can see the soldiers here, the little guys running. You can see them running into the building there, 2 or 3 of them. And then the buildings that they're using for cover is going to get struck. And then the second drone is going to follow up with this operation. There you can see the castle on the left there. And the approaches to them are challenging, but they weren't defended. So Israel was able to get up there, although they took significant casualties getting up onto this hill, getting struck by Hezbollah. This follow-up strike is going to be on a Humvee, but you can see the battle damage assessment from that first strike. So clearly penetrated that building and struck a Humvee there. So yeah, the Golani Brigade lost 6 soldiers trying to take the castle in 1982 against the PLO. And they have so far lost at least 3 trying to take it against Hezbollah. We are seeing here soldiers being chased down, individual soldiers. 3 soldiers were killed over the weekend, this weekend. 2 of them were killed at night. And we saw that, I've shown you a couple thermal imaging FPV drone strikes before. The Israelis denied that that was happening. There you can see the soldiers fleeing, running away, and getting struck through the bush there around the Beaufort Castle. This is on the lead up to it. Again, all around the castle, it leaves their vehicles in these approaches very susceptible. How few roads there are and passageways up to the photo op that Israel took really quickly and then fled. They did another one the other day where they did a leadership handover of the 36th Division and the Golani Brigade, and they did it on the castle, but again, ran away immediately after. This is going to be a shot right in the turret gap, which is exactly where you want to strike on those vehicles, according to the Qassam Brigade's breakdown of where to target tanks that we saw in Gaza. Here's the thermal imaging cameras. This is Hezbollah's response to Israel's photo op. So this is them flying a thermal camera over the castle here the night after the Israelis said that they had taken it. And those photos went all around the world, and it was literally the headline in languages all across the world. It's really

0: odds are to watch that happen when they're able to plant a story like that and it just gets picked up by everybody, no doubt. This is an interesting piece of geography. It's a 12th century castle, but its military significance is extremely thin. But again, the flight over, you don't see any soldiers. This is looks like we fly over when we fly over every other base or every other position. You just can't see any soldiers here. And now Hezbollah is going to show you on the inset there of the videos. This is the photo op videos. So they're showing the same places with these thermal cameras. So the thermal cameras were denied up until last night by the Israelis. They said they don't have that capability. Two Israeli soldiers were killed in night operations, and they still said that Hezbollah doesn't have this capability. Again, there was another inset there you could see flying through the castle, and then Hezbollah is going to taunt the Israelis here because Netanyahu made a big deal about this. He came and spoke before the military said that they had captured the castle. He was real eager to say it, in part because of the humiliation of their defeat in May of 2000 when they left this castle and Hezbollah immediately moved up and put flags on top of it. So this capacity effectively operates as night vision capability. So Hezbollah says here, we came and looked and couldn't find you. And then they say, share this so that the Golani Brigade can see it. Hezbollah said for their part on Monday, they said, given the significant negative impact caused by the video footage broadcast by the Islamic Resistance of its operations against the Israeli army and on the consciousness of the settlers inside the occupation entity, the Israeli army strove to obtain an image it could promote as a crushing victory, hoping to soothe the fear of the northern settlers. The target was the historic Al-Shakif Castle in southern Lebanon, which is only 4 kilometers from the border, as Hezbollah pointed out. So this did not require some long ground operation. It still took more than a week for the Israelis to get up to the castle. These movements at night of these soldiers, the Israelis have moved almost all of their operations of moving troops. They do it at night because of these drones, and that's what they thought was their advantage, that they wouldn't be targeted at night. But there you see two soldiers picked up on thermal camera, and the explosive device is delivered with the precision of a precision-guided missile right into the group of soldiers. We're not sure if it was this operation, but two soldiers in separate incidents were killed overnight by thermal armed FPVs. And also the Namur was penetrated, and that was the Shaked battalion of the Gavadi Brigade. And the Shaked battalion chief was injured in that Namur penetration. 7 soldiers in the back, which is the cabin, were wounded or killed in that operation. There you see another soldier there, struck by a thermal armed FPV drone. That is presumably one of the others. Didn't really match up to the field report, but the Israelis are delaying their reportings on some of these, which is consistent. This is a Namur troop carrier. And again, so we know that it's difficult to penetrate these, but we now know that 2 of them have been and killed soldiers inside, including senior commanders. 4 officers were wounded in the one strike. And one of the soldiers that was killed, just a note, he's from the Ukraine. He moved to Israel 6 years ago. So he'd been in Israel for 6 years. If you want a definition of a settler colony, many people have more experience as journalists reporting in the country, your correspondent included, that are longer than 6 years. But that is how long that soldier had been in Israel. And his funeral was very sparsely populated, and people in Israel were upset by the look of that. But this has been the resistance report for day 972 of the genocide in Gaza and on day 95 of Hezbollah's defense of South Lebanon.
1: That was John Elmer. You're listening to Electronic Intifada Radio with me, Nora Barrows-Friedman. And now the Electronic Intifada's director, Ali Abu Nima, gives us an update on Israel's assaults during the so-called ceasefire as we go to Al-Mawasi in southern Gaza to hear from our next guest.
2: In recent days, including over Eid al-Adha, Israel escalated its attacks on Gaza. Over the last 24 hours alone, the health ministry reported 3 Palestinians killed and more than 30 injured. Last Saturday, Israel murdered Dr. Jamal Abu Aoun, the head of the anesthesia department at Al-Yafa Medical Hospital in central Gaza's Deir el-Balah. He was killed in an airstrike near the Al-Aqsa Martyrs Hospital, also in Deir el-Balah. Since the start of the so-called ceasefire in October, Israel has killed 936 Palestinians in Gaza and injured almost 3,000, according to the latest figures from the health ministry. And since the start of the genocide, nearly 3 years ago, the confirmed death toll is now almost 73,000, with more than 173,000 people injured. Meanwhile, the United Nations said recently that the humanitarian situation in Gaza remains critical, with many displaced families continuing to shelter in overcrowded tents, schools, or damaged structures due to the lack of safe alternatives. Ahmed Najjar is a Palestinian journalist and academic based in Khan Yunis in the southern Gaza Strip. He's been reporting from Gaza throughout the genocide. Among other outlets, he's written for Al Jazeera, and he also reports for Press TV. We're pleased to welcome him back to the Electronic Intifada. Hi, Ahmed.
3: Hello, Ali. Hello, Noura. So good to be with you again. Thank you. Thank you for having me.
1: So good to have you.
2: Thank you for joining us, Ahmed. Before I ask my first question, we can see behind you what looks like a tent moving in the wind, and we can hear the sounds of children. Can you just tell us, not specifically, but in general, where you are right now?
3: Hello, everyone, and welcome from Al-Mawasi, the infamous area where over hundreds of thousands of displaced Palestinians are squeezed right now. But somehow we managed to bring normal life as much as we can. I'm right now sitting in front of one of the tented classrooms. This classroom was until 3 months ago just a white background, but recently we had some colors, so local volunteers painted it and made it more joyful, more normal for children here. And I'm sure you can hear the sound of children playing in the background. They are just trying to have some normal time away from the daily horror they've been going through. And under two Israeli drones, it's not always that normal, because it's mostly filled with other brutal aspects of suffering. Our school is our second home. So honestly, when this camp was built, the first among the first that was building this tented school to bring education for children, even at the heart of that suffering. Because education is in our hearts, is our way to survive, a way to rebuild. And we try to keep holding on to it.
2: We know how hard people in Gaza are working to give children a taste of the normality that all children deserve. But the situation is very far from normal, Ahmed. And as I mentioned, with almost 1,000 people killed since the start of the so-called ceasefire, we know that the genocide never really stopped. What can you tell us about the apparent escalation in Israeli attacks in recent days and weeks, and the impact it's having across Gaza?
3: Well, we usually go to sleep under the sounds of detonations. Most recently, in Khan Yunis here, just massive sounds of explosions in the eastern parts that comes all the way to the western parts here. But in addition to that, we woke up this morning to a sound that we honestly haven't heard in a while, to the sounds of Israeli tanks shelling. So this was a recent development where they coming closer and start shelling, of course, all in the eastern parts, the empty of people, yet the sounds are clear, the shock waves can be felt. And the ongoing surveillance of their drones and the presence of aircrafts, jets, helicopters, Apache, and of course, military drones. So this is the typical reality where such military presence, the feeling of unsafety is always felt. But in addition to that, of course, is the daily loss of lives. Just over the past 3 hours, two brothers were murdered in central Gaza. A house was struck by an Israeli airstrike, and they were killed in addition to several injured. But before that, even, we've been quite following the news with a sense of relief that no one has lost their lives so far. But even without the strikes happening, even without the bombings happening, there are still people who can die because of their wounds. A woman this morning here in Khan Yunis died, succumbed to its injuries that she sustained over 10 days ago. Right here in Al-Mawasi, her tent, among several others, were bombed by two Israeli Apache missiles. Back then, 30 people were actually injured. And yesterday, two more tents right around our camp here were struck by Israeli drones, and at least 10 other people wounded. And that's the reality that people inside these fragile tents are feeling. You can see the air moving them. So you can imagine what a falling missile can do to these tents, just falling and scattering to shrapnels that can kill you, can wound you. And that is what happened to little Minna Allah Abu Libda, who was murdered about 10 days ago in the same strike that the woman today was succumbed to a seizure. This is Minna, a six-year-old girl. She was playing in her camp, according to the local witnesses back then. Now, seeing Minna after she was bombed and seeing the fact that she had a fracture in her hand when she was killed. This is her lying in the morgue's floor with her hands splintered and blood covers her body. For me personally, when I saw Minna, I could only think that she's the embodiment of our Gaza nowadays. We've been more than 970 days now, this genocide, moving from one horror to another, from one suffering to another, and had our wounds that have not healed yet. Yet we're still under more blows, under more bombardments, under more brutality by the occupation that has not ceased for more than 970 days now. And of course, in addition to that, is the loss of dozens just over the past months. Actually, more than 119 people in May died, according to the Ministry of Health, because of the occupation's attack, which is considered the largest number of killing toll since the start of this year, surpassing 930 Palestinians who died under the auspices of the ceasefire that has not seized anything yet so far.
1: Ahmed, it is unbearable every day, as you report, as so many of your colleagues are reporting, that these attacks, these drone strikes, tank shellings, sniper fire, airstrikes keep happening under the auspices of this so-called ceasefire. And in the hospital, you know, little Minna is there recovering from a previous injury, and she's killed in a tent where her family has been displaced to who knows how many times. In that same attack last week, a young mother was reportedly nursing her newborn son, and she was also killed in the strike. And the baby's leg was so severely injured that it had to be amputated. We're talking about these compounding injuries, these traumas that go completely unnoticed in the Western media. You know, everyone in the States or in Europe, they believe that there's an actual ceasefire here in Gaza. And as we know, that fraudulent ceasefire, which is really a public relations stunt to stop people from caring about Gaza anymore, it came with apparent promises that if Hamas ensured the return of all Israeli captives, there would be a huge influx in humanitarian aid and supplies for reconstruction. And of course, with that would be expected to be medicine and gauze and all sorts of basic supplies that people need. The Palestinians, of course, kept their part of the deal, but Israel and the United States, of course, have not. Talk about daily life in Gaza. What's the situation now with respect to access to food, water, healthcare, medicine, school, transportation? What is it like now, you know, 7-8 months into this fraudulent ceasefire?
3: So it's a ceasefire after all. It's a ceasefire that was brokered by the United States itself to bring an end to this genocide. But contrary to all predictions that we've had here, it seems like, and it is like, that all the stipulations of the ceasefire and all the conditions and all the predictions are going exactly the other way around. The hostilities have not ended. The relief that was promised has not been achieved. And the Israeli withdrawal has not happened. So this is basically the genocide still going on, but under the cover of that ceasefire that only exists on paper. For me personally, for the hundreds of thousands still squeezed here in Al-Mawasi, we've been promised to at least have some space to re-reside in, to move to go back to our neighborhoods, to go back to our cities. But that does not happen because the occupation is still holding control of more than 60% of the space inside the Gaza Strip. There has been the lines drawn and specified under the ceasefire terms right after the first phase of the deal. Be accomplished, the occupation will withdraw, will go to the pre-genocide borders, but that has not happened. What we've witnessed is the complete opposite, more expanding to the western parts, more control of land and more demolition of homes that people are hoping to return to right now. If we talk about what is happening for people here in Khan Yunis specifically, you might look at it and think that this is probably a border area, an area at the outskirts of Khan Yunis, given that it almost looks arid, completely demolished, but it's not. This is actually the heart of the city. This is the center of Khan Yunis city, once a vibrant neighborhood with businesses, shops, passers-by, cars, and of course, houses, warm houses sheltering their owners. But that was destroyed like most of the strip, most of the other cities. But there is an Israeli military base. So this is a more pushing forward into the heart of the city, more control of the land and more demolition to ensure that the occupation can build these military bases and can entrench its presence on the ground. So this is not the withdrawal that the people were expecting. And that same scene repeats itself all the way in the eastern towns of Khan Yunis. So one who can go for a ride through the Salah al-Din Road, that if you remember was separating between the northern parts and the southern parts with the notorious Nizarin Corridor. Thankfully, there is no Nizarin Corridor anymore. There is no slicing between the north and the south. But there is a complete absence of the eastern parts of the strip right now. Just all the way from the north to the south, you can see similar military bases, watchtowers that only makes it look like an occupation under an occupation that keep grows more and more with every day, with more control, more land seizing, and of course more killing to whoever dares to get closer to this notorious yellow line or orange line. And what we've been hearing just here in Khan Yunis, and over the past 3 days, over 20 different detonation operations by the occupation. So honestly, people no longer know what is their left of their towns or what is their left of their homes. The continuous sounds of these detonation, and if there will be any to return to should the occupation withdraw, and if this withdrawal will happen and there will be some sort of relief, but that has not happened so far.
2: Ahmed, you talked about the yellow line, and under the so-called ceasefire agreement, Israel was supposed to remain temporarily in 53% of Gaza and to withdraw from the western part and eventually to withdraw from that 53%. But as you said, Israel is expanding its control and its occupation on the ground. And recently, the Israeli Prime Minister Benjamin Netanyahu said that the Israeli plan is to expand the occupation, the direct occupation, to 70% of Gaza. Of course, all of Gaza is besieged and surrounded by Israel, but the direct presence of Israeli troops. And you are talking about what that looks like on the ground. You've been telling us that. I have two questions for you. One is, in that eastern area beyond the so-called yellow line, which, as we know, keeps moving west, and it's not always clear where it is. Are there any people still living there, or is that area totally empty? And also talk to us about the situation in Rafah, the city of Rafah and the Rafah crossing, because as part of the ceasefire, the Rafah crossing, which is Gaza's only outlet to the outside world, that's on the border with Egypt rather than a border with Israel, that crossing was supposed to be opened. So talk about the situation beyond the yellow line, so-called yellow line. Are there people there? And also talk about Rafah, please.
3: Well, talk about these actions carried by the occupation. It's not isolated actions by the troops or the brigades still deployed inside the strip. But as you mentioned, Ali, it is an official policy by the very occupation's government. The prime minister, we heard him saying that the ICC wanted prime minister saying that we're already controlling 60%, we're going for 70%, we'll keep tightening the grip on the Gaza Strip. But while tightening that grip, it's not just tightening grip on Hamas or whatever enemy it tries to describe. It is the tightening of more than 2 million Palestinians. And the fear of loss of life, the fear of bombardment, the fear of not being able to return to these areas ever. But in the eastern parts right now, that once were the home for hundreds of thousands of people, filled with fertile lands, considered the food basket to feed the Palestinians here. Everything has been bulldozed, everything has been demolished. All of the buildings that are left there now are either used by the occupation or have been turned into a newly established military base. For Palestinians, it is an official, effective killing zone for anyone who dares to approach it. And as a matter of fact, today a man was extracted from the central Gaza, found near the eastern parts of the notorious Nazarene corridor. Of course, not existence anymore, but he was pulled there after being shot by the occupation's fire. So this tells you what could happen to anyone who dares to approach that place. So a lot of Palestinians were hoping to go back there. A lot of people were hoping to go there and just stay on rubble, but that has not happened for them because it is still under the control of the Israeli occupation. In addition to that, we've witnessed a new phenomena, an old one over these months, which is the empowerment of local Israeli supported militias. Those, of course, you're aware of the notorious names. We're not going to name them, but they are the only ones who are given this privilege of being present and of being able to live inside these devastated areas, trying to draw in more people, but to do what? To be go-beyond tools for the occupation. We've seen the action that they have been carrying over the past months of the genocide, whether by blocking aid, controlling it, controlling aid convoy, even taking part in killing and murdering Palestinians, whether there in the eastern parts or at the western parts for the sake of the occupation. They promote themselves as the anti-terrorism forces or the local forces, but they have been largely rejected by the Palestinian people here. Instead, they are still controlling and staying in those arid areas, most namely in Rafah City. Rafah City that has been considered a plight for a collective one for Palestinians here. Because the city once sheltered more than 1 million Palestinians, including myself, from the north to the center, to the south, all have been pushed to that city in the first 2 months. And after nearly 6 months of the start of the genocide, we've witnessed the American approval of a limited operation in Rafah City. But instead, that limited operation that started at the eastern outskirts in the city ended up with the full ethnic cleansing of its people. Back in the January ceasefire 2025, people managed to return to some areas. They were grateful that some buildings were still standing. They were hopeful that they will be able to stay there. But instead, not only is Rafah, but also southern Khan Yunis here, which is my own town where I've been forced out for over a year now, with the second or 14th round of displacement, the second round of this genocide, now officially southern Khan Yunis, all of Rafah city, the whole of the eastern line, in addition to northern Beit Hanun, are all still empty of their people, which really seen as a practical step on the ground of ethnic cleansing of Palestinians instead of withdrawing and enabling them to return. So this is the policy that have been implemented not only by words and statement, but have been being enforced on the ground for months now since the start of the so-called ceasefire.
2: And Ahmed, just about those militias, those collaborator gangs, we've spoken about them on this program before, and we've spoken to experts who say that these are made up of criminals, of people who have been involved in this kind of activity, and that their numbers are estimated to be in the hundreds. Is that what you understand, or is there any change in that situation? What can you tell from the ground in Gaza?
3: Well, as you mentioned, Ali, their background is largely a criminal one. Most of them have been convicted with multiple criminal records, have been put in jails, but as soon as the genocide started, they were able to run or to be released. And that small individual actions that were carried as vandalism, as terrorism against their own people here, starting in the areas that have been emptied very first months of the genocide, ended up into a large communities of these gangs, of course, under the supposed surveillance and protections of the Israeli occupations in the areas that are controlled by the occupation. But throughout this time, now more than 7 months into the ceasefire, and of course the ongoing developments that I'm sure many have been following, whether the confrontation between these gangs and security forces, and of course the calls from the families here, from their people, calling them to come back, to not take part in these actions that are not benefiting to anyone, for the Palestinians here, that are only ensure the division of Palestinians and the implementing of what the occupation wants. So what we've seen and what we understand from local sources and from what we've been following is that the number which started by thousands have dropped now to somewhere between hundreds. Indeed, there are not official figures of that, but what we understand that more people have been trying to leave, and many people have made their way out, because that phenomena itself, that body that is really founded and supported body, is rejected by the Palestinians here. No one wants to take part in being a tool or being a soldier under the army and under the occupation that has slaughtered their loved ones, that have been starving them, that have been depriving them of all necessities of life. So what people hope right now is that there will actually be once and for all complete withdrawal and an end to this vandalism, to this presence of these militias, because they have been doing is adding another layer of torment that people have to worry about in addition to the Israeli bombs.
1: Ahmed, I want to ask you about people's access to water and food, and again, these like preconditions that the U.S. and Israel and Trump's, you know, so-called Board of Peace have put on Palestinians, that only if they surrender and allow Israel to do whatever it wants to them, then they can get full access to food and water and reconstruction materials and medicine and all of this. Can you talk about how people are able to access clean water right now, for example, and whether or not there is enough nutritious food in the markets, or if people even have the ability to find and purchase good food?
3: Well, people here have heard a lot of promises they've heard, whether of relief, whether of improvement. But between promises and what they have actually faced is a completely different thing. There has been a change since the ceasefire started. There was a relative improvement, because, as you know, there was either a complete closure of the crossings or there was a very little trickle of trucks, supplies been allowed by the occupation in the past brutal days before the ceasefire started. But after the ceasefire started, looking at the number and the statements and the promises, 600 trucks of aid, food, supplies were supposed to be allowed every day, 50 trucks of fuel, the heavy machinery to enter, the sheltering housing units to enter, but instead that has been violated by the occupation. Instead, the worrying about these numbers, the torment of following these numbers every single day, how much have been allowed, how much have not been allowed, is still going, it's still happening. It is torturing for people here. And just comparing the amount of supplies being allowed every day, two types, we're talking about aid supplies and commercial supplies. Almost every day there is a shipment allowed by the occupation. The number of commercial supplies is higher than aid supplies, which means the availability of these supplies will be bigger for people here, of course, in the markets and the different makeshift markets here, which is something normal because after all, people have to survive. But getting these supplies, food, furniture, anything that they want to get means they need money, they need cash, they need livelihood. But for many families here, their livelihoods have been literally bombed by the occupation. Whether they had jobs, they had their own businesses, they had businesses that relied on internet or online, that all has been affected. And most of the population here have become jobless, dependent on aid that is still being restricted by the occupation. And probably an ironic thing that right now we're marking a year since the establishment of the notorious Gaza Humanitarian Foundation, founded by the United States and the Israeli occupation. Of course, everyone knows how that supposed mechanism for effective aid delivery turned into effective tool of killing and murdering for more than 2,500 starved Palestinians who were killed. But that weaponization of aid that has been brought today in a recent report by Doctors Without Borders, highlighting how the weaponization of aid remains a rejected tool by the international community, by different aid agencies who have been prevented by the occupation from bringing deliveries to the Strip normally. That weaponization of aid is still happening till this moment, whether by revoking licenses of more humanitarian organizations, by the restricting and shrinking of aid supplies to the Strip, and of course the controlling of what comes in and out for the providers for services here. You asked about water. Just today, brutally ironic thing is that the Mekra line, that is the line bringing water supplies from the occupied territories completely controlled by the occupation, was suspended today, apparently, according to the Khan Yunis municipality here, due to a malfunction. Of course, for being able to report it, they're still waiting for clearance by the occupation. Hours, it could take days. That shutting down only means that three large neighborhoods here in Khan Yunis are now prevented and denied from water. They have no other sources. The very sources are already literal and very restricted here. They are in a form trucks coming to people every single day. That truck comes, people have some water to drink. It doesn't, they won't. For the regular use, boreholes, wells operated by generators already depleted and consumed by long months of operation, by the need of spare parts. So it's a miracle that these sources are still operating and are definitely in urgent need of replacement as soon as possible. But all this compounded scene of deprivation, of weaponization of all sources of survival is still happening, and people are still being tormented under it.
2: It's really hard to imagine how people are coping day to day when every single thing is a struggle. And it is so important to keep this visible because Gaza is not being talked about as much as it was, and we want to change that and keep Gaza front and center. But at the same time now, Ahmed, of course, there's a lot of focus on the Israeli massacres in Lebanon, the expansion of the Israeli invasion of Lebanon, and those massacres and that growing attack on Lebanon is also obstructing efforts by the United States to reach an agreement with Iran to end the war of aggression, which was launched by Israel and the United States on February 28. Iran is, of course, insisting that there can be no negotiations and no agreement without a ceasefire in Lebanon. So I'm expanding our view to the regional situation, Ahmed, because I want to ask you how people in Gaza, or if people in Gaza, are following the regional situation and if they see it connected to the situation in Gaza. Do they see any significance, any hope, any connection to the bigger regional picture, to hopefully changing the situation on the ground in Gaza? What are you hearing from people?
3: Well, people here all agree on that it is here where this whole started, where these atrocities have been started and have been allowed to continue. And what they see right now is an extension of that flame to other places, to Lebanon, to Iran, to these different countries. But one thing that Palestinians try to keep themselves with every single day when they're busy surviving, when they're busy securing what they need, is being up to date as much as possible. Because there are two contradictory discourses here for people who are following this still ongoing, and between people who are afraid from being neglected behind. So the continuation of the assault in Lebanon on Iran has not actually brought any change for Palestinians here. We've seen the occupation keeping effectively its hostilities, its bombardments, its killing against Palestinians here. So that itself was shocking for people here, for carrying these atrocities on these different fronts. But at the same time, people have felt huge change over the past few months, which is being left behind in the media coverage, or being secondary in news. Because for them, the reality has not changed. The atrocities are still happening, the suffering is still going on. Instead of being the number one headline, they've been put to the third and the fourth, or even the end of the line, because more developments are happening and more raging flames are happening elsewhere. But one thing they know for sure, that at the end of the day and at the end of this cycle, this fire will go all the way around and come back to Gaza here. Because even if a ceasefire has been reached in other fronts, Palestinians have learned for the past brutal experiences that not a ceasefire, not previous ones, and not the current one, has brought an end to the Israeli hostilities. It is still going under another cover, another tools, another means, but the suffering is still the same. But what people have felt as well is the connection between the different peoples of these countries, between Lebanon and between Iran, because they see it as a punishing inflicted by the occupation on these countries, on the peoples of these countries, because of the solidarity by the Palestinians. By the solidarity here, people do not just see it as protesting or by words, but rather by actions that these countries have taken in solidarity with the Palestinians, people that have taken brutal aspects and have made them literally shirred in the blood. So for them right now, following the hardships and the atrocities committed and falling on other countries, it's falling on them here. What they are hoping for is a once and for all ceasefire, and the solidarity that they have actually felt and found tangible, that will one day be tangible in this multi-front ceasefire. They have been hearing about multi-front ceasefire, Iran, Lebanon, and Gaza. But until that happens, and the presence of the drones, and I'm not sure if you can hear them, disappear, and finally the sense of security and safety is felt again by Palestinians here, there is no true cessation for the fire that has been raging and surrounding them for more than 971 days so far. So amplifying the voices of these people is the number one priority right now, in a time where the attention is being driven away from Gaza, in a time where the reality remains the same, this brutal reality that has not practically changed. All people are holding on to hope. For people outside, like your noble selves, to keep amplifying their voices and keep speaking about Gaza until a just end is achieved for them.
2: Amen to that, Ahmed. We're so grateful to you for the time you spent with us. We will keep doing our best to amplify the voices of people in Gaza to make sure attention stays on Gaza. What I'm going to remember from this conversation, in addition to your amazing words, is the sound of the children and not the sound of the drones.
1: Yes.
3: Hopefully that their voices will be over those planes and will eventually prevail. And hopefully that one day these children will meet you here in a free Gaza, in a free Palestine. Yeah, until that day comes, keep doing the great work you're doing. Keep Electronic Intifada to amplify our cause, to amplify our voices until we meet in a free Palestine. Thank you, Ali. Thank you.
2: Very soon.
1: Thank you so much. Yes, thank you. That was Palestinian academic and journalist Ahmed An-Najjar. Thank you for tuning into Electronic Intifada Radio. I'm Nora Barrows-Friedman. For more interviews, reports, and analysis, along with feature articles, podcasts, and our live stream, check out electronicintifada.net. 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

first start, crossing a line and saying he's not fit for you. A landslide. No, a Woody Allen apologist doesn't sit well with you. A New York Times advice columnist I wrote told me to.

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Do you believe in radio magic? 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And that's why I'm sending you good vibes through the air in the form of acoustic backbeats. 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
5: Some people think little girls should be seen and not heard, but I think

Hey there, and welcome to Girly So Groovy, the only show dedicated to the women who rock and to you, the listener who loves them. We are a show where the music always speaks for itself. I'm your host, Trevor Klundert, bringing you 2 full hours of fabulous, phenomenal, fantastic female-fronted radio week after week. And my friends, I am so excited for this episode of Girly So Groovy. We are launching our summer-long series called Cruel Summer. GSG celebrates the 1980s. For the next 10 episodes, every week we are going to be targeting a year in that decade we call the 1980s, and we'll be focusing on 8 significant albums that were released in that particular year, while also reflecting on how those albums have inspirations and influences on modern contexts in music that we listen to today. It is going to be fun. The 1980s was absolutely fun. So many things to think about, but so many great albums and music and songs to talk about. But yes, for the next 10 episodes, we will be working our way through the 1980s. Again, our summer-long series. By the end of the 10 weeks, we will have 80 significant albums from the 1980s. Do you like what I did there? To just celebrate that fact. I thought it was really a fun, poppy kind of way to dive into the summertime. The summertime is all about kind of poppy, fun, light music. In the 1980s, it seems to deliver on that. We are going to kick off the entire 2 hours. We are going to kick off the entire series with a band that I feel still has influence and inspiration even today. The 1980s as a decade wasn't even really established yet. It had just been a baby when in January 11th, 1980, Chrissy Hynde and her band of merry men known as The Pretenders released their debut album. And it was with their self-titled debut album that The Pretenders existed and straddled 2 different worlds. They blurred the lines of punk and pop. And what's interesting about this debut album from The Pretenders is that in many ways, they were considered one of the first great albums of the 1980s. And moreover, this album forecasted the decade's blurring of genre lines that still, in fact, continues today, even more so than in the 1980s. So kicking off our Cruel Summer, Girly So Groovy celebrates the 1980s. Let's do it with a bang. It is The Pretenders here on Girly So Groovy.

Music right there from one woman band, the Minor Birds, with the song Witch Wolf. That is from the Minor Birds' political protest album, Be Here Now. In the middle, it is an artist that will definitely be making her way into our summer series, Cruel Summer. GSG celebrates the 1980s. Suzanne Vega, but we listened to Suzanne Vega right there in a much more modern context. When Suzanne Vega released her debut album in 1985, she was a smart, fresh new voice from New York City, possessing a style and point of view all her own. While 40 years and now 10 albums later, Suzanne Vega has refined her style without changing much at the core. She is a storyteller with a keen eye and a clever, stylish turn of the phrase. Suzanne Vega's latest album, Flying with Angels, proves that she is an artist who was built for the definite long haul. And when we talk about this summer series, Cruel Summer, Girly So Groovy celebrates the 1980s. I think without the modern context to celebrate the 1980s, it just would kind of fall flat. It's fun creating those thread lines and connecting the dots and stitching it together. And I think with that modern context of the music Suzanne Vega makes fits very well into the summer series. So when we talk about the summer series, how can you not kick off the 1980s without a band like The Pretenders? It was January 11, 1980 when they released their incredible breakout self-titled debut album. We kicked the entire series off with The Pretenders doing Tattooed Love Boys. Like I said, every week we're going to be featuring 1 year out of the decade of the 1980s. And of course, we are kicking things off with 1980. We're going to keep things going. It was just a few weeks ago that I featured new music from a band that was making their Girly So Groovy radio debut, Lime Garden, the Brighton-based quartet that chart the struggles of life at 20-something through a blast of indie dance and rock. Maybe Not Tonight is the band's messy, vulnerable, unapologetic debut album. There are definitely 1980s elements to the album that I was picking up. You be the judge. Lime Garden right now here on Girly So Groovy.

This is Girly So Groovy, and this week we launch our summer-long series called The Cruel Summer. Girly So Groovy celebrates the 1980s. We are spotlighting 8 significant albums from 1980 this week, plus bands and musicians that are tied through inspiration and influence to those 8 albums. We just heard our second album of the 80s. It was August 5th, 1980, when Pat Benatar released her incredible, breakout, career-defining sophomore album, Crimes of Passion. What's unique about this album is the defiant hit song, Hit Me With Your Best Shot. It became a single that defined Pat Benatar and became in many ways an anthem that declared that Pat Benatar would stand her ground amid the abundant sexism that surrounded her in the 1980s and through the music industry. And I think that's a repeated story for so many women creating music in the 1980s, sadly, the 90s, the 2000s. But here on Girly So Groovy, we celebrate the anthems that these musicians make. So before Pat Benatar, it is something thoroughly more modern. It is music from Mitski. From her album Laurel Hell, we heard the song The Only Heartbreaker. And then starting the set off, it is music from Limegarden, a band that just released their debut album just last 2 months ago now in April. The new debut album is called Maybe Not Tonight. We heard the song Do You Know What I Am Thinking? Lots more music to get to coming up in the next 30 minutes. Of course, our celebration of 1980 continues, but I've also got music on the way from Penny and the Pits, music coming up from Snooper and La Tigra as well. But I know we're talking 1980, but can we make room in this summer-long series celebrating the 1980s to embrace a cover song from the late 1970s? The cover song itself is not the late 1970s, but it is a band we are going to be featuring later in this episode of Girly So Groovy as a significant 1980s act. I think I'm getting way too cerebral here. What I'm getting at is we are going to make room up next for Fredericton queer indie rock duo Kitten Spit doing their take on a Blondie classic, Hanging on the Telephone. Up next here on Girly So Groovy.

In 1979, the Athens, Georgia rock band, the B-52s, created an album that in many ways reinterpreted the pop genre ever since. Was it lightning in a bottle? That was the question to be asked as the band made their way into the new decade. That first album was incredible, but were they more than just bouffant hairdos and quirky tunes? Well, with their 1980 sophomore album, Wild Planet, released on August 27th, 1980, the band proved that, yes, they could continue the magic on more albums to come. In fact, Wild Planet, in many ways, is a focused look at the zany chaos that has become the B-52's trademark. We heard the song Give Me Back My Man from the B-52's. And before that, it is Something from Penny and the Pits, a band that we featured a few times here on Girly So Groovy. Penny and the Pits are a grungy garage punk quartet band out of St. John, New Brunswick. The band conjures up 1990s riot girl and alternative rock energy on their debut album, Liquid Compactor. But on this particular track, Pool Party, I felt like it was full on B-52's early 1980s era. In fact, I feel like there's even a moment where you hear a flying saucer making its way through the song, which is so typical of something that the B-52s would do. And I'm glad to see that that Penny and the Pits are just embracing that zany chaos. And then, of course, starting the set off, it is music from indie rock duo Kitten Spit from their EP Covered in Spit Volume 1, a cover song EP album. It is their take on the Blondie classic Hanging on the Telephone. And of course, celebrating 1980, we will be featuring Blondie in the second hour of the program. So I just felt that it was made a lot of sense to bring that particular track into this week's episode. Let's continue this celebration of 1980 by making room for another significant album released that year. If it was the late 1970s where New York City seemed to dominate the American punk sound, it was the early 1980s that Los Angeles seemed to take over with both a burgeoning punk scene and hardcore scene. Well, one band that seemed to provide a higher brow aspirations of the so-called Hollywood punks was led by the band X, and it was in April 26th of 1980 that the band released their album Los Angeles, still to this day a phenomenal punk album. Here is X right now here on Girly So Groovy.

It was back in 1980 that the Los Angeles punk act X released their album, Los Angeles. And with that album, they launched a career-defining songwriting that, in many ways, looked at the underbelly of society and used the music as a cry for help, used the music as a way of spotlighting how sometimes the pressure cooker of the times would bring the worst out in people and use the music as a rallying cry of how to fight against that. Well, decades later, bands like Le Tigre are still doing that with the music that they are making. Le Tigre, of course, the feminist dance punk band led by Kathleen Hanna, is an act that definitely likes to play with politics and encourage you to become an active participant in making change in the world. Get off the internet. What a great sentiment. This song is nearly 25 years old, but it is still a rallying cry today. Get off the internet. If we want to make change in the world, we really need to do it face to face, person to person. That comes from Le Tigre's EP, From the Desk of Mr. Lady. And then in the middle, it is a band that is new to Girly So Groovy ever since they released their album Worldwide back in October. The hip and hyper Nashville punk band Snooper. This is a band that dish up hook heavy indie rock with a frenetic pulse influenced by electronics. And the band's second album, Worldwide, released on Jack White's Third Man Records, delivers seriously playful anthems of disconnection and overwhelm. It is just such fun punk music. Again, very much so in the style of the band X, where we started that set off. X with the song Phone, Your Phone's Off the Hook, But You're Not. Did I get that right? Your Phone's Off the Hook, But You're Not. I did get that right. Of course, that is from their album Los Angeles, released in 1980. Well, this first hour, we have launched our summer-long series, Cruel Summer. Girly So Groovy celebrates the 1980s. We are spotlighting eight significant albums released in the year 1980. So far, this first hour, we have spotlighted The Pretenders, Pat Benatar, The B-52s, and X. What four other musical acts will get spotlighted in the second hour? You are definitely going to want to stick around for that. Let me remind you, though, before we get into the second hour, if you ever miss an episode or want to listen again, or you're just curious about the special programming or regular programming we do here on Girly So Groovy, I want to remind you that you can listen to the show anytime at your leisure. We are on the website Mixcloud. 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Girly and groovy ending with an IE. When you're there, you will find the last 10 episodes just waiting for you. Like I say, to listen at your leisure, press play and pause. Come and go as you like. Mixcloud.com/girlysogroovy. Okay, before we dive into the second hour of Girly So Groovy, let's wrap up this first hour. When I think about a band like Le Tigre, a Montreal band that I feel like was heavily influenced, inspired, and in many ways, friends and contemporaries to Le Tigre, is the band Lesbians on Ecstasy. We're going to reach back to the band's 2007 album, We Know, You Know, for the song The Cold, A Touch of Leather. Again, Lesbians on Ecstasy here on Girly So Groovy.

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Welcome to the second hour of Girly So Groovy, the only show dedicated to the women who rock and you, the listener who loves them. We are a show where the music always speaks for itself. I'm your host, Trevor Klundert, bringing you 2 full hours of phenomenal female-fronted radio. This is no secret if you've been tuning in since the beginning of the episode. This episode today marks the launch of Girly So Groovy's summer-long series that we are calling Cruel Summer. GSG celebrates the 1980s. And with this particular episode launching the series, we are focusing on 1980, 8 significant albums released in 1980. And we did that in the first hour. We continue to do that into the second hour, starting off with an absolute legend, an artist who has been making music for over 6 decades now. May 22nd, 1980 marked the release of Diana Ross's album, simply called Diana. After taking her supreme sound Motown approach as far as she could, Diana Ross decided she wanted to start the next decade with something new and modern. So in order to do that, Diana Ross hired Nile Rodgers, producer, also founding member of the band Chic. And together they recorded something absolute special. They recorded in New York with much of the Chic crew. And together the duo brought about some really fascinating music. What's interesting, Diana Ross got a bit nervous right before the release of the album and remixed it before its release, much to Nile Rodgers' chagrin and displeasure. Regardless, this album gave us mega hits like Upside Down and I'm Coming Out, and was on heavy rotation in places like Studio 54, being blessed as disco pop. And this is where we're going to kick off the second hour. We are going to go to this album, Diana, from Diana Ross. But here's something unique. When they re-released this album not too long ago, they included some of the original Nile Rodgers productions of songs like I'm Coming Out and this one right here. It's the original, I guess we could call it a demo release in some ways, the Nile Rodgers original version of Diana Ross and Upside Down right now, celebrating the 80s here on Girly So Groovy.

Even though we are celebrating 1980 here on Girly So Groovy, we are also creating those thread lines with the thoroughly more modern musicians and bands that seem inspired and influenced by music that is made over 40 years ago. And I think that is the case with acts like Jesse Lanza and Rochelle Jordan, the same kind of disco dance aesthetic that was going into Diana Ross's music carries on into the dance music that both Rochelle Jordan and Jesse Lanza are making. Rochelle Jordan, of course, is a progressive R&B singer and songwriter whose output is as cosmopolitan as her London, Toronto, Los Angeles background. Through the Wall is her latest album. It proves to be an authoritative fifth album that rarely leaves the dance floor and plays with 90s club sounds very well. We heard the song Close to Me. We featured this album a few times here on the program. If you're a fan of Sedan Archives, Gayonce, Robin, Confidence Man, there are things to love in this album from Rochelle Jordan. In the middle, it is Hamilton producer Jesse Lanza. Her song is called Limbo. That's from her most recent album, Love Hallucination. And then, of course, kicking off the second hour, it is Diana Ross with the song Upside Down. Now, that is the original Nile Rodgers Chic mix. It was the mix that was meant to be on the album, but Diana Ross panicked at the last minute and did a much more polished remix to the song.

to use the word raw, I think, is an overstatement about the particular track we heard, but there is something a little bit raw about it, and you definitely hear the Niles Rogers guitar riffs coming through in that particular version of Upside Down. Not far at all from the original, but still interesting to hear what the original version should have sounded like. All right, let's keep things moving. Like I say, we are also bringing in contemporary voices. And one voice that is fairly new to Girly So Groovy is Baltimore-born, but now Germany-based, Sophia Kennedy. She's a composer and songwriter who uses her training and background in film and theater to make off-kilter, orchestrated indie and electropop. She is just far enough left of center to still be tangible enough in the way Tune Yards or US Girls or even the B-52s may be. So right now it is new music from Sophia Kennedy here on Girly So Groovy.

where he would have a hassle with the human race. Sang hip hop and don't stop, just blast off. Sure shot, cause the man from Mars stop eating cars and eating.

Redefining Radio, this is Girly So Groovy, the only show dedicated to the women who rock and you, the listener who loves them. Music right there from Australian funk revivalists, The Bamboos. Avenger is the song. It's the opening track to the band's album Fever in the Road. In the middle, it is another one of our eight selections this week as we celebrate 1980 as part of Cruel Summer. Girly So Groovy celebrates the 1980s all summer long. We have music from Blondie. It was November 26th, 1980, that the band released their fifth album, Auto American, one of the best beginning of the ends for bands ever to have. And what I mean by that, it was only a few months later that Debbie Harry released solo work. 2 years later, they released one more album that had a dismal release. And the band definitely has reunited since then into this millennium and have had fun as a touring act for sure. But Auto American really kind of signified the best beginning of the end for the fact that it gave the band some fantastic hits. We heard the song Rapture from Blondie. The reason I included that one in this 1980 celebration, A, we feature it every single week in our theme song here on Girly So Groovy as one of the trailblazing bands that really, I think, is an example of what Girly So Groovy is all about. Blondie is a genre-hopping musical act and do that, rightfully so, on Auto American. What's very unique about the track Rapture, the second reason to feature it, many people don't realize this, but it is the very first song that features rap vocals to reach number one on the Billboard charts back in 1980. A woman did that. Yes. In a genre of hip-hop where it seems to be so male-dominated, it was a woman that was able to take rap vocals right to the top. And I think that's really speaks to the trailblazer that Debbie Harry is in a band like Blondie. They are a New York band, and they were embracing and celebrating all the street sounds that they were hearing. And in 1980, Debbie Harry herself was a very strong advocate to get early hip-hop bands seen, heard, and noticed, and continued to take some of their music into the music that they make. So there you go. Before Blondie, we started things off with Sophia Kennedy. The new album is called Squeeze Me. We heard the song Rodeo. Coming up in the next half hour, I've got new music on the way from Say She She, as well as music from Charlotte Adigeri. Music coming up from Kathleen Edwards and Nicolette and the Nobodies. But we will continue this 1980 celebration with a voice that Girly So Groovy has always embraced. Yoko Ono. It was back November 17th, 1980 when Yoko Ono and husband John Lennon released the album Double Fantasy. A month before the release of this album, their child Sean Lennon was born. This album in many ways is celebrated for the fact that it became a conversation between wife and husband. Some songs solely John Lennon, some songs completely just Yoko Ono, but the two worked together on every song on this album. And again, in many ways, each of them kind of having a conversation with the other. So right now, up next, it is Yoko Ono celebrating 1980 here on Girly So Groovy.

Spanish surprisingly well. 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Don't say, only a man is fit for this job. Say, at least you tried, Karen. Don't say, I would like a black American.

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Say, you must be blind not to see the difference. Don't say, we need to build a wall. Say, I'm a world citizen, I don't believe in borders.

Music right there from Say She She. Now, Say She She is a Brooklyn-based vocal trio who combine disco, funk, and soul with dance floor post-punk spirit and clever lyrics. Well, for their third album, Cut and Rewind, the discodelic group turns up the heat with an even more dance floor-oriented album. We heard the song She Who Dares from Say She She. In the middle, it is Belgian duo Charlotte Adigeri and Bolas Pupol coming together for the song Esperanto. That is from the duo's album Topical Dancer. And then, of course, kicking off the set, we continue celebrating eight significant albums of 1980 with Yoko Ono and John Lennon with their album Double Fantasy. Here is another reason that Double Fantasy is notorious. The fact that it was the album released prior to John Lennon's murder. In many ways, people look at that kind of as a last snapshot of this marital bliss between Yoko Ono and John Lennon, and now kind of looked at as an album of a grieving widow, a new mother, and everything that comes with it. So, to continue with our celebration of 1980, we are going to do an absolute 90-degree turn from the polarizing voice of Yoko Ono. We now gravitate over to the all-inclusive love for Dolly Parton. It was in November 17th, the same day, in fact, that Yoko Ono and John Lennon released Double Fantasy, Dolly Parton released her album 9 to 5 and Odd Jobs. Have you listened to, I've been saying this for years now, have you listened to the podcast Dolly Parton's America? If you haven't, it is a phenomenal podcast for any music lover, not just a Dolly Parton fan. Well, there is one particular episode of the podcast where Jane Fonda is interviewed. Dolly Parton is asked if she thinks of herself as a liberal, and she very much does not embrace that word in any way, shape, or form. But then Jane Fonda is interviewed and asked the same thing. And Jane Fonda flatly says, Dolly Parton might not call herself a liberal, but when it was time to record the song 9 to 5 and then the follow-up album 9 to 5 and Odd Jobs, Dolly Parton sat down and spoke with many, many, many women who were union members and went to many union meetings with women and learned about the struggles of these working people, and stitched that into the music she made for 9 to 5 and Odd Jobs. And Jane Fonda said, if that is not being liberal, what else is? So right now it is Dolly Parton as our last album of 1980 here on Cruel Summer. Girly So Groovy celebrates the 1980s.

0: You know, every hour, we here at 88.7 Seifer like to give you a taste of something different. But what if we crank that to an 11 out of a possible 5? Join Darcy during Bad Not Cheap, where for a full hour, you get every genre under the sun with some sweet commentary to keep you company. It's just good times, man.
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0: you've been enjoying the on CFIR 88.7 FM. But I know the question on all of your minds is, what's next? I'm glad you asked. We're about to present you with some great from Prince George and across Northern BC. Homegrown talent that you could theoretically meet walking down the street. Now, I don't know about you, but that's to my ears. And by I mean music. Nothing inappropriate here, so get your head out of the gutter, please, because what's coming up is fun for the whole family.
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fallacy and the way things could be. The depths are coming up shore. Gentle gusts toward another floor. Layered in between the sheets. Let the room address the changes within. Before adding another door.

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1: Stars are bright. Thank you. That's 3250.

enjoying the music? Guess what? It's all local. That's right. You're listening to musicians from Prince George and the surrounding area. 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
1: All right, we're recording right now. Comedy Meteorology Show. We are live right now. We're watching all the severe thunderstorms that are kicking off. We got like severe watches on Thursday, the 28th of May, right from Oregon to Saskatchewan going on. Like severe watches consecutively going on. Severe thunderstorms are popping up in southern British Columbia. It's so fun right now. Hank Fleestra's out chasing in the field. We have him with us. Meteorologist Mark has been sending us some videos. He's down in Oregon on some really spectacular looking thunderstorms. Ryan Vodalainen, just back from his tornado chasing trip, is here with us as well tonight in the show. And of course, the man himself, the legend, Frankie McDonald. This is the Comedy Meteorology Reports, your show about how much the weather sucks in Canada. I'm your host, Joey Only, here in Wells, British Columbia. Caribou Weather Dude YouTube channel. You can see us every week here on Caribou Weather Dude YouTube channel.
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1: He's storm chasing outside Kennewick somewhere, Frankie, near Ukiah, last I heard. You know, we will, I got some videos from Mark. I'll show you. Okay. Let's roll the credits. Let's roll the Washboard Hank show.

0: 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Weather or not.
1: 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Of course, this is not live on your radio stations, but it is live here on my YouTube channel. So if you want to watch the show live sometime, make sure you come to Joey on the Caribbean Weather Dude YouTube channel every Thursday night at 7 p.m. C488.7 FM, Prince George, thank you for hosting us. Of course, CKUW Winnipeg, glad to be on your airwaves once again this week. Then we have CFBX Kamloops, thanks for playing us. And our friends CHLS and Lillooet 100.5, thank you for having us on your radio stations as well. Okay, well, what we should be doing right now is getting to the man himself, the world's greatest weatherman. He's Frankie McDonald. He's out there in Sydney, Nova Scotia, and he's totally the world's greatest weatherman as far as I'm concerned here. All right. Frankie! Can you yodel for us? Frankie!

0: How are you doing so far,
1: I'm doing
0: Frank?
1: great. So we're a lot of rain and snow mix happening in Nova Scotia as of right now, but temperatures above freezing. Then it's going to die off on Friday evening. Then it's going to bring more rain where Bay Sky lives on Friday as well. Lots of rain and snow aiming it towards Bay Sky as well in Laval and all those places. It's going to bring lots of cold air heading towards Vancouver Island as well. It could be heading towards Greater Vancouver. And because of Omega Block, it's going to bring lots of rain in Montana with thunderstorms. And lots of thunderstorms going to go on this weekend coming in North Dakota, South Dakota, and Nebraska. It's going to bring lots of thunderstorms in Nebraska as well. Omaha, Nebraska, and all those places.
0: It's crazy out there tonight, Frankie.
1: Yes, lots of storms in Omaha, Nebraska. Home and all those places. Hey, weather, Omaha, Nebraska, lots of crazy weather going on right now. Da, da, da, da, da. And lots of warm air in Atlanta, Georgia, right now.
0: Yeah, what else? What else, Frankie?
1: Hey, this is a Hank Husser, John Husser.
0: Oh yeah.
2: I'm talking to
1: I'm doing great tomorrow.
0: Does
1: Fun
0: he
1: time.
0: know he's on the radio show?
1: Yeah. No, I'm happy. I'm
0: Hey, John
1: happy.
0: Husser. Welcome to the Comedy Meteorology Report.
1: I can hear you. Enjoy, Yanni.
0: Okay.
1: This is Madeline. Madeline, this is Joey Yanni.
0: Yeah. Look at all these storms torching off, Frankie.
2: Thought Joey only was canceled.
1: Yes, it's not canceled.
3: Yes, it's not canceled.
0: Not canceled. Meteorologist
2: Is
0: Mark is down
2: Bayside
0: here
2: still
0: right
2: canceled?
0: now.
1: That's a Camille Oscar Weather Board. That's a special guest.
3: Thank you. You're supposed to be talking on the phone when you're a guest on a show.
1: And that means that Madeline is a special guest on Chemeological Weather Report.
2: What's the name of the show?
1: Chemeological Weather Report with Joey Ali.
0: Welcome. How's the
2: Yeah,
0: weather where
2: Joey
0: you
2: Ali.
0: are?
1: That's Joey Ali.
0: That's me, yeah.
3: Thank you. Say hi,
2: Say
3: Joey.
2: hi, Joey Ali.
1: And that's Joey
0: Yeah.
1: Ali.
3: Say hi, Joey Ali.
1: Hi, Joey Ali. I'm doing great,
0: Right.
1: Tavar.
0: Hi, Joey. Only I'll say it too. Why
3: Scott.
0: not?
1: Bay Sky
0: There you
1: shows
0: go.
1: tomorrow night.
0: Okay, well, meteorologist Mark is down near one of these storms right here, Frankie. Look at this one.
1: Yeah.
0: 52% risk of total severe, 22% chance of severe
2: Right
0: hail,
2: now on the
0: 34%
2: show,
0: chance of
1: but
0: severe
1: just now.
0: wind. That's a crazy storms going on down there. Now, all these guys over here,
1: Yes.
0: like this one by Moscow,
2: Frankie, how
0: Washington,
2: would
0: it's
2: we
0: going to
3: even
0: be
2: say
0: coming
3: this?
0: into British Columbia
1: Change the grace
0: tonight.
1: over.
0: It's going to be absolutely nasty, Frankie. Absolutely
1: Yeah.
0: nasty. Going to be so much lightning. It's like record-breaking heat all across the prairies. Record-breaking heat right now.
1: Madeline, this is Joey.
0: Yeah. So, what about the weather, Frankie?
1: And the weather, lots of hot air, really hot air, Winnipeg right now. And Brandon Manitoba, Portage la Prairie, Manitoba right now. It's really hot weather in Winnipeg right now. And Portage la Prairie, Brandon, with thunderstorms in the forecast in Winnipeg and all those places. North Dakota, South Dakota, Nebraska, Kansas, Oklahoma. And it's really, really hot in Texas.
0: Oh,
1: Including
0: I
1: all the way
0: bet.
1: from Florida. Lots of thunderstorms going on in Georgia, Alabama, Mississippi, Louisiana. Then it got some cold air in Jason Marshall's, warm air in Jason Marshall's area too. Then it gets a high pressure system located in Great Lakes this Saturday coming. Another low pressure system is going to bypass Nova Scotia on Sunday. It's going to bring a whole lots of rain in Massachusetts. It's going to bring snow in Vermont this Saturday coming. In New Hampshire, there's more rain heading for Massachusetts on Tuesday. It's going to bring lots of thunderstorms all across the eastern United States next Saturday on the June 6th. It's going to bring a lot of thunderstorms and rain in eastern United States and America. It's going to bring lots and lots and lots of thunderstorms and rain in Boston, New York, Washington, D.C., Pittsburgh, Philadelphia, North Carolina, South Carolina, Georgia, Florida, Alabama, Mississippi, Louisiana, Texas, California. It's really dry right now. They got some snow in the mountains of California. It's coldest place in the United States is California, interior. Because
0: Yeah.
1: Omega Block, it's really hot and dry in Mexico, right near Baja California, Mexico.
0: There's that Omega block right there, eh, Frankie? A great big H sitting over top of
1: And
0: that big
1: lots of
0: bay, Hudson
1: thunderstorms and
0: Bay.
1: rain. A lot of thunderstorms rain going on in Guatemala, Costa Rica, El Salvador, Niagara, Honduras, and Panama right now.
0: Hey, Frankie, guess who's just showed up? Meteorologist Mark Ingalls is showing up right
1: Mark
0: now.
1: Mark Ingalls is here.
0: Yeah. And
1: so Brandon didn't get the videos because he moved.
0: Brandon didn't get me videos. He's moving right now. So because meteorologist Mark is traveling, we should talk to him real quick there.
1: And the weather, and once I finish my segment, that means a lot of rain, thunderstorms going on in Venezuela, Colombia, Ecuador, Bolivia, Peru, and parts of Peru. Northern Chile is really dry right now. Amazon rainforest is getting really dry, except for far northern Brazil, Rio de Janeiro, and Sao Paulo, Brazil. And northern Argentina is really dry right now. And lots of rain going on in southern Chile and stomping the mountains in southern Chile as well. So it's Ushuaia, Argentina, and Stanley Falcon Islands right now. And the weather all across.
0: Can we just England. Can we just give Mark 2 minutes here? Because he's driving. He might be on a thunderstorm, Frankie. Let's just find out. Mark, what's going on there? Where are you at?
4: Hello, everyone. I am 15 miles south of Arlington, Oregon. We've got a thunderstorm coming in from the right, which is to my east. It's a very unusual direction, but also I don't know how well you can see things in this. But there's a fire about, I'd say, from here 2 miles to my northeast. And so it's blowing, this gust front is blowing the smoke due west. It's not going up at all. That cloud on the ground there is not dust. It is smoke. So there must have been a lightning strike ahead of this storm, but it's about to get really quenched. We've had a lot of severe thunderstorms here in eastern Oregon today. Burns, Oregon recorded a wind gust above 100 kilometers an hour. I think Boise, Idaho recorded 110. This is all moving into my part of Oregon now, obviously. But yeah, this is what we're looking at. It is all, we thought we'd have some discrete cells, maybe get a tornado or two. That didn't really materialize. I heard of a landspout tornado to the southeast somewhere. I haven't had a chance to look at it too deeply. But for us, the threat has really become this linear bow action. Oh, I might lose you in this little goalie here. The linear bow action producing wind speed. Let's think off the top of my head, maybe around 125 kilometers an hour. This is a very unusual system and very unusual to get severe weather of this caliber in eastern Washington, or eastern Oregon, and I guess eastern Washington. So that's what we got going on here. I've been doing some Facebook live streams over there on Ingalls weather. So Joey, if you keep a casual eye on that, you might see me again later, and you can pull from that to bring me into the show. But I thought I'd say hello. I'd say hello to my favorite weather forecaster. That's, of course, Frankie McDonald. And yeah, that's how things are going here in eastern Oregon, about 10 miles south of Arlington. Right now it is 7:11 p.m. Pacific time on Thursday.
0: Right on. We got you in the field. And Hank Vleestra is also out there as well right now, although he's inbound, leaving one storm to go set up for another, I think. We'll come back to you. Or if you can pop in, Mark. If not, we'll try to... I'll try to grab from
1: and the weather, all across England. It's really, really hot in England right now. In Wales, Scotland, Ireland, to get some rain hitting towards Ireland on Saturday and Sunday coming up. To get some thunderstorms to forecast in Ireland. Then to get some rain and thunderstorms in the forecast in France, Germany, and all across Netherlands, Denmark, Belgium, Italy, Switzerland, Austria. It's really, really hot in Spain, Portugal, Morocco, with showers of thunderstorms, chance of showers of forecast to clean Casablanca, Rabat, and all those places. It's really dry in Libya, Egypt, and Algeria right now. It's really, really lots of rain and forecast and showers in Norway, Finland, Sweden, and Poland, including Albania, Greece, and Serbia, Macedonia, Bulgaria, Romania, and Ukraine is getting cold right now. Moscow, Russia is cooler than normal. Belarus is cooler than normal. So is Poland and Murmansk, Russia, and all those places. And the weather all across East Asia, there's supposed to be a typhoon aiming it towards Japan next week.
0: Nice. Oh, my God. Japan, eh?
1: Japan's going to get hit by a typhoon next week, including Tokyo, Kyoto, Osaka, and all those places. It's going to bypass South Korea. That's going to cause a big dip in the jet stream because of typhoon teleconnection in the States.
0: Yeah,
1: and Mongolia is really warm right now. Siberia is getting hotter all the time now. Lots of rain and thunderstorms in eastern Russia, like Vladivostok and all those places. and lots of rain and snow in Mongolia right now, in Siberia right now, and lots of rain, thunderstorms going on in Wuhan, China, Hong Kong, all those places, in Philippines and Malaysia and Singapore, Vietnam, Laos, Thailand, Bangladesh and Myanmar, and over in Indonesia is a lot of rain, thunderstorms going on in Indonesia right now. And India is really dry right now. It's getting the monsoon season next month. It's going to bring a whole lot of rain in parts of India because it's gradually transitioning from summer to monsoon season, including Mumbai, India. It's really hot and dry in Pakistan, Afghanistan, Iran, Iraq, Syria, Oman, Yemen, Qatar, UAE, and Saudi Arabia, and Arab Emirates. Israel's slightly cooler right now in Lebanon. And Egypt is really hot right now. And all across Mali, Sudan, Ethiopia. Ethiopia has lots of rain, thunderstorms, forecast. So it's Nigeria, Ghana. Then it got dry, dusty air coming off west coast of Africa. That's going to drive all dry, dusty air all the way to the Caribbean. That's another thing. A lot of rain, thunderstorms going on Congo, DR Congo, Uganda, and all those places right now. And weather in southern Africa is Namibia and Angola is really dry right now. Botswana and South Africa is really dry. So is Mozambique, Madagascar, with showers of forecast. So is La Réunion and Mauritius Islands. Their rainy season finally ended. And next Thursday is supposed to be lots of rain, aiming it towards South Africa. There's a lots of rain. High winds and heavy rain headed towards Perth, Australia on Saturday. It's going to head towards Sydney, Australia too. Then it got another one heading for Perth, Australia next week as well. It's going to bring cold temperatures to Perth, Western Australia.

0: to New Zealand. Wellington, New Zealand, Stratford, New Zealand, Nelson, New Zealand, Greymouth, New Zealand, including Christchurch, New Zealand, Dundon, New Zealand, Queenstown, New Zealand, even Invercargill, New Zealand, Antarctica's 24-hour darkness right now, up in the Arctic's 24-hour daylight.
1: Yeah, excellent. Excellent worldwide weather report, Frankie. I was going to ask Hank where he's at, but I think he's just kind of left the camera behind here for a minute and walked off. Oh, here he is. Hank Vlistra, you are muted. Here we are.
2: Hello.
1: What do you got?
2: Hi. I'm looking at that same growing cell back over there, but it's a long ways away. And I'm just going to make my way southeast instead. I'm getting closer to home because I probably want to go out tomorrow night.
0: Then again,
2: outing. This is what I see.
0: Now for disaster news.
1: Disaster news time. We'll keep checking back in with Hank Vlistra. He's on the road in Saskatchewan, Alberta border right now, chasing storms, Frankie.
2: Yep, I'm about a mile from the border.
1: Disaster news with Frankie McDonald, everybody. Here we go.
0: That's Indonesia.
1: Time for Indonesia. Breaking news here. We're going to go to Indonesia now for a flood that's happened in Indonesia this last week there, where a red car was in the water and then a weird-looking vehicle was in the water and then there was like trees and chunks of things floating by. I'm trying to describe it the best I can for you radio listeners because you can't exactly see the video, but it would be very loud if we tried to even let you hear it. So it's probably just best that we describe it for you. Even the trees are shredded there. So this storm like took the branch right off that tree. Here's a bunch of guys standing around with no shoes on and looking at the water, but the water's about halfway up the wall of this one house there. And here's a motorbike driving right through a whole pool of it and a bunch of plants that are not in the water, but they don't mind the water that much because they're the kind of plants that like a lot of water. And very muddy there, muddy. It looks like a weird church or something that's all wrecked and a whole town just like sticks and boards and chunks of stuff everywhere. There's big palm trees and leaves, but yeah, look at that, Frankie. That's a lot of wood just laying around everywhere. It's all broken, smashed up, and looks terrible. It looks very sad. Very sad looking thing to have happen to you there. Big palm trees, all looking sad, just water everywhere.
0: Look at the rain in Mexico.
1: Okay, time for news in Mexico, where it rained really hard this week. Going down the street like a raging torrent. It looks crazy. It's like there's a car and its lights are flashing. They're trying to push it, but the rain, the water is like pushing against it, and he's like trying to drive out of it, and he's not getting anywhere. He's like trying to push the car into the water against the force of the water. I don't know if they know how water works, this guy in his car there. It doesn't work the way he wanted to. That's how. That's a big time flood in Mexico. Frankie loves the floods. That's a great topic. Great meteorological topic always, floods. We got flood watches in BC, Frankie. Down in the Kootenays, especially. Where's this fire at, Frankie?
0: Over in Vietnam.
1: In Vietnam. It's a crazy looking fire. So big. There's like a big building on fire and it's just torching. Super huge. There's like sparks flying and yeah, definitely you do not want to get in the middle of that because that'd be the end of you. That's a big fire, Frankie. There's a couple people with hoses trying to spray it. It's not going to do anything. Like basically when you have like flames that are 100 feet tall, you know, a five or you know, here comes another crew, they're gonna do something to help too. Like you're not doing anything to that. That is so angry. But yeah, they got a hose spraying like a, you know, a 3-inch hose. Like, take that, humongous fire. Like, yeah, right. You got to realize when fire is that hot, there's not much you can do. It's just like it's doing its own thing for a while. Look at it. It's gone nuclear. It's nuts. Even I haven't seen fire quite like that. Close to it, but not, I don't know. That's pretty nuts. All right. Next video then, Frankie. This one's just about over. Those guys in their one hose, they're not going to put that out, though. They're probably still trying to put it out. They're probably still trying to put it out now. Until this happens. Over in China, it's the exact opposite of fire. It's a big flood. Another flood. Look at that weird...

0: motorbike. Like, motorbikes are like their own enclosed cabs or something. It's pretty neat. It's like a little.
1: That's China. People are too busy working.
0: Yeah, well, you won't be working after that. Unless your job is cleaning up flooded, broken cars. Then maybe you're like, man, it's raining money. Those cars are really flooded. We're not driving out of that anytime soon. They thought they'd go down in that underpass. And just we'll just drive through this. No, no, you won't. You now need a new car. What happens if your electric car drives through the water like that, Frankie?
1: You get it slow.
0: Maybe, I don't know. Like, I don't know much about electric cars and floods. I'm not trying to, like, spook people out. I just don't know. Maybe it so happens, like, electric cars explode in the flood. I don't know. Could be true. Could be true. So that was a pretty bad flood in China. That's bad.
1: They had a 4.9 magnitude earthquake in New Zealand.
0: Yeah, they have a lot of big ones there in Christchurch area, don't they, Frankie?
1: Oh my God, look at Indonesia.
0: Time to go to Indonesia. Lightning, flashing, mud pouring down the road. It's like a big mudslide. It's like all muddy looking water, just silty, all clay-like. Terrible. Terrible, yeah. Wreck everyone's crops. It'll wreck your cat. It'll wreck your garden. Electric car, lightning flashing, cute little vans they have there, cute little trucks. My neighbor has a cute little truck like that.
1: They speak their own language.
0: Yeah, you know, there's like a lot of languages in the world, Frankie. A lot of them. That's the worst flood we've seen yet this week on the show. Very terrible. Okay. Yeah, that was a very loud one. More floods. Eh?
1: It's time for Ryan Report.
0: Well, hello? We got Ryan Report, and I also have 3 Frankie videos this week.
2: Oh, wow.
1: Let's do all the Frankie videos now.
0: Well, we're not going to do them all now. We're going to do one now. We're going to do one when you come back, and then we're going to do one for the outro.
1: Then we'll do one now.
0: So we'll do the one now there.
1: Yes.
2: I have a question for Frankie.
0: And Mike McGregor in Winnipeg, Manitoba has just joined us there. You got a question for Frankie.
2: Yeah, Frankie, where is the coldest weather in the world this week?
1: Somewhere in Antarctica.
2: Not Canada? Obviously.
1: In California, too.
0: Yeah, cool down there, eh? A bit of a weird low, eh, Frankie? So I got...
1: They had a magnitude of 6.0 earthquake in Hawaii.
0: So the one video I made was the Frankie earthquake video. Yeah. One's a Frankie AI warning video. And then we have the Frankie outro video. So you want to hear the AI video or the Frankie earthquake video?
1: Frankie earthquake video first.
0: Okay, the Frankie earthquake video coming up for everybody right now.
3: Attention! Citizens of California! Attention! Citizens of Oregon! Attention, citizens of Washington, and attention, citizens of Vancouver, British Columbia, Canada. Earthquake warning has been issued for California. Massive earthquake is headed towards Vancouver, British Columbia anytime soon. It's going to bring 9.0 grad magnitude earthquake, or even 7.0 grad magnitude earthquake. That's going to do a lot of shaking in Vancouver, British Columbia, and surrounding areas, including Seattle, Chilliwack, Hope, Olympia, Richmond, Delta, including Bellingham, Washington, Portland, Oregon. It's going to do a lot of shaking because Vancouver, British Columbia lies on this cascading Celtic zone. It lies in between North American and Pacific Plate and Wanifuka Plate. Once those three tectonic plates rub each other, once it slips, that's going to cause a massive earthquake in Vancouver and the surrounding areas.
4: It's
3: going to
4: be 9.0 or greater magnitude. People in California, you have to be prepared for a major earthquake. It's going to occur in September 2010. The earthquake will be so powerful in California. It may destroy lots of houses.
1: Another massive earthquake is going to hit Indonesia anytime soon. It's going to bring 7.0 greater magnitude earthquake. I urge everyone in Indonesia to be prepared.
4: It may destroy telephone poles. May destroy all kinds of transformers. It may knock all kinds of telephone poles over in California. People in California, be prepared. Have your medical kits ready. Have your everything ready. And have all the flashlights ready and canned foods and everything. Your earthquake will be so powerful in California.
1: It's going to bring a lot of shake and tackle. Damage Lions Gates Bridge, Iron Workers Memorial Bridge, and Port Man Bridge. Because the earthquakes can do a lot of damage to buildings. I urge everyone to start doing your earthquake drills.
4: It may destroy everything.
1: 16 kilometers east of Calama, Chile had a 6.7 magnitude earthquake. It did a lot of damage to some properties and things like this. And it was shaking. And 16 kilometers east of Calama, Chile.
4: Golden Gate Bridge may collapse. It may affect Arizona, Nevada, Utah, Colorado. It may affect Montana, Idaho, and everything. People in California, be prepared for September 2010 major earthquake. Have a nice day. People in California, be prepared for a major earthquake. Good luck.
0: Good luck, people.
5: I love the good luck. And then I'm like,
1: that means it's time for a Ryan report.
5: I'm a little high up here, Frankie, on the 16th floor in Vancouver, and now you have me making sure that I'm prepared for the next mega thrust earthquake. Hopefully, yeah. I'll be okay. If you see me running from the window, you'll know why.
0: Yeah, there's this old Frankie clip I have here.
1: Yes.
0: Where is it? It goes like this. Here it goes. Ready, Frankie? This is a classic one.
1: People in Vancouver, you can't escape from major earthquakes forever.
0: Okay, what was that you were saying, Ryan?
5: I hope I am no longer alive when the next big one happens in another 200 years, please.
1: It's time for Ryan Report.
5: Yes. So, I don't have much. But what I did do is I actually just sent you a video in the group chat there, Joey, because we've been talking this evening about our severe weather threat that's been happening in the inland Pacific Northwest, as well as the southern interior of BC, with a plethora of watches and warnings that have extended all the way from the Oregon Cascades all the way up to Meadow Lake, Saskatchewan, and everywhere in between. But it looks like, and this hasn't been confirmed yet, but there was a storm chaser in eastern Oregon that recorded a landspout tornado today. You see it.
0: I see. Yeah. Okay. I got a clip right here.
5: Let's have a look at this. Fresh press.
0: It's going to take me a second to set it up, but I have found it.
5: Yes. Okay, so screen, Justin Smith down there.
0: Sound. And we have a nader. I'll play on
5: here. Here we go. How
0: come I can't hear it?
5: I don't know. Maybe he had no volume.
0: I guess. Oh, yeah. Look it.
5: There we got the rotation above. We've got ground circulation, it looks like.
0: For you radio listeners, you can't see a fully formed condensation funnel. What you can see, like Ryan described, was the dust kicking up on the ground, but you can also see the rotation clearly up in the clouds above. So despite lacking that condensation funnel, and why it is not a full regular tornado is because it's at the front of the storm. It's part of the gust front, right? Mm-hmm. It's a land spout tornado that's in some ways sort of related to your dust devil, but not quite. But you do have like air that's rising at the same time as you have kind of air that's coming at it.
5: And you have a spinning motion.
0: Yeah, and it creates basically a rotating area, and the spinning motion gets created. So whereas when you think about the classic tornado, your Wizard of Oz tornado, that comes usually from the back of the storm more often than not, or the rear quadrant of it, and is directly descending from the cloud itself.
5: And even then, not all of them always have condensation the whole way through. It just depends on how wet that column of atmosphere is all the way from the ground up to the cloud. So sometimes even in Kansas, you'll see it where you have an actual tornado like you see in the movies, but there's a little section that's missing because there's no moisture in there to that's condensed.
0: Now, who is Justin Smith?
5: I don't know. I was because Mark Ingalls had mentioned that he had heard somewhere that there was a tornado somewhere in Oregon. I went and did searching for this gentleman and found his footage from today. And apparently this was near Plush, Oregon, and looking through the 300 comments. But of course, he didn't comment right on the actual post. This is exactly where this is. So he obviously does some little some storm chasing on the side and was able to capture this today in eastern Oregon, which is not a particularly populated area, and it's somewhat desert-like. So it's a very interesting and not a common scenario to see tornadoes out that direction, because there's just not many people to see them if they do happen. And we don't typically get these types of interesting setups like we have today that provide the opportunity for these to kind of happen.
0: Well, I'm just wondering about his proficiency as a storm chaser, only because his statement is, we've got rotation. Spectrum Sunstorm Mine near Plush, Oregon. Now, he's not bragging. Look it, we got a land spout tornado here.
5: Yeah.
0: You know, he's saying we've got rotation. So I'm not sure he's even aware at the moment that he's filming this or posting it. Maybe, I'm sure he is by now.
5: Yes.
0: That he's really aware that this was actually a tornado he's looking at.
5: And this, I don't know. But yeah, if I look at
0: you and I would look at that, we'd know. We'd say like, hey, look it, both are moving. We have connection.
5: Exactly. Right?
0: But not everybody understands that. They don't realize that they're expecting to see a tornado look like a cone or a funnel or a pipe or whatever.
5: Exactly. And this I don't know. So, but yeah.
0: I love that counterclockwise motion, though. That's just beautiful. What a beautiful video.
5: Yeah, and you can see the little funnel below it, so which is awesome. But that band is now is moving up and into Washington State, a whole line of it. I know I had some people asking here in the Lower Mainland if we were going to see anything. Unfortunately, it looks like it's going to all fizzle out before it gets anywhere near the Lower Mainland, although we got some cool, you can see those storms in the BC interior right now from even all the way as far as Vancouver, the cloud tops, because they're so high up.
0: I think our storms that are happening in BC right now, too, like, I don't think that we're getting the full show that we're going to get.
6: Hey, Hank.
0: In terms of, like, I feel like this afternoon we're looking at stuff that's more dry. There's not a lot to see on radar. It's very tight. A lot of the little storm cells we've seen in BC this afternoon and into the evening. I have the radar scope set up right here, conveniently.
2: Wouldn't that tornado have been a QCLS tornado? Part of a linear system?
5: It depends. I don't know what, I hadn't looked at the radar at the time. If it was a single cell, then you wouldn't call it a QLCS. Those are typically during like a whole band of storms. And in this case, I don't think.
2: Okay.
0: It's like, you know, a chain of storms is going on. Then you have the quasi linear. So yeah, these are really tight, like, and they're not, at this hour, they're kind of calming down. There's not much going on.
5: We're starting to lose our daytime heating now.
0: Yeah, like, they're falling apart right now. This guy down here still looks okay. Certainly we had my buddy, Nolan Thompson, was chasing down around here filming. I haven't seen video from him for a while, but some storms torched off there, so I assume he had some success. And he went quiet for quite a while, so that's usually what happens when you're just like, he's not bored anymore standing around asking me.
5: He hasn't posted anything in the Lower Mainland chat yet. He usually posts when he gets stuff locally, so.
0: It could be like in the thrill of the hunt or whatever, right?
5: Probably.
0: But yeah, he's out there somewhere. And I do have a couple videos from this afternoon, but nothing in the last little while. Our little nug by Revelstoke there, it's just like becoming a singular cell almost. That's no longer a severe storm. So that is that, sure. But the thing is, BC, is that we have this other thing that's coming at us. Is it this one or is it this one? No, it's this one. No, it's not either.
5: That's
0: yeah,
5: the one.
0: Okay. That's the one. Okay. So we have this not, line.
5: That it's sadly not looking right as strong as it was earlier today. So, and even I read a couple of the, like, you'll see that the watch is now all in Oregon, except for that little section have all been dropped. And they're not, at least the National Weather Service doesn't seem to be as convinced that this is going to be as widespread in Washington State as it was originally expected.
0: See, the watch was dropped in the Cranbrook area as well.
5: Yeah.
0: So, like, how full of lightning is it going to be when it crosses the border tonight? Could be still.
5: My hopes are not as great as they were a few hours ago, and I'm thinking this is going to be downtrending a bit more than we were expecting before it gets to the border.
0: Still, it's 35 in a Soyuz, 28 Castlegar, 28 Cranbrook. Yeah, we'll see. Yeah, it could go either way. Could be one of those nighttime light shows.
5: That, hopefully for you guys.
0: Particularly damaging. What would be good to see is like if it's a flash show, you get a bunch of flashing in the night and not a whole lot of severity. You know what I mean? Just a nice, pretty electric storm. That'd be okay. And then let it rain out and then get a couple days of rain after that. A couple days of thunderstorms and rain Friday, Saturday, and then heavier rains into eastern BC as we come into the later part of the weekend. Alberta's going to get just soaked. I wonder where Hank's at. We're just like seeing a part of his, I think the phone's on his seat or something. He just like walked off into the storm. He's there. How hot did it get in Winnipeg today, Mike? I think you're muted right now, bud. How hot did it get in Winnipeg today, Mike? He's going to have to unmute himself there.
6: Ken, yeah, my phone was pointing the wrong way.
2: I was just on a call with someone, sorry.
0: Okay.
2: It got up to 36 degrees here today.
0: Crazy. I saw your mouth moving. I was like, I think he's trying to talk to us, but he's muted. He's actually on the phone with somebody. Up to 36 degrees in Winnipeg today.
2: Yeah, Justin posted something earlier this afternoon. There was ice on Lake Winnipeg still with 37-degree temperature, and I think it was Gypsumville or near Ashern. It got so hot today that I didn't even bother going outside. We've had temperatures the last few days in the upper 20s. And today was the first full day we hit the 30s. It looks like the rest of the week is still going to be hot. Like 34 tomorrow, 35 on Saturday. We're in the 30s the rest of the week this week. And I was looking ahead. And Monday and Tuesday and Wednesday, looks like we're going to be getting into some periods of active weather with some systems moving across the prairies with the left exit of a jet stream. And I think it's going to bring our first round of severe weather to southern Manitoba early next week. But I took a video earlier of the trees. They've all bloomed here. Finally, it's all greened up. So it's not as bad as what it was last week. It's still shock, though. Like 3 weeks ago, we had snow on the ground. That's what you get. I feel like Mother Nature's turned her blowtorch on.
0: Blowtorch in
6: it. That sounds like a really late bloom for Winnipeg to me.
2: Yeah, this time last year we had a full bloom, and then
7: this is Mike McGregor for the Weather Center Manitoba and the Weather Comedy Report. Wow, love it out here. Spring's arrived, the trees are in full bloom. And the sun is shining, got a nice, beautiful sunset over there. This is what spring is all about in Manitoba. Have a good night, everybody.
0: I didn't realize you were talking in it.
2: Yeah, I was. But yeah, it's crazy. There's a fire that flared up by Cranberry Portage. Justin posted on the Weather Center in Manitoba. There was a fire that shut down Highway 10 earlier today, but other than that, I don't think we've had much in the way of fire weather. Well, we've had fire weather, but we haven't had any fires start up with the heat, so that's good news.
0: Yeah, a couple of days back there, that one fire I seen there. But, yeah, you know, there was a big one in Saskatchewan taking off today. I don't know if Hank was aware of that one, but just near Prince Albert. pretty big fire that was going off today. Let's see how far. We'll go distance here. I'm measuring at least from
6: I saw photos of I couldn't decide if it was a storm or if it was a fire creating a pyrocumulus cloud, you know. I was one or the other, and I couldn't decide from the photos, but maybe it was a fire. That was Prince Albert.
0: Yeah, definitely 29.3 kilometers from Prince Albert on a almost a direct southwest bearing. Almost a direct southwest bearing today. Just looking at it firms here. I know you're driving right now, but that's pretty sizable. Pretty sizable area that took off. So, I mean, yeah.
6: The last that I might, heard that was
0: can't come
6: the
0: fast
6: last
0: enough.
6: I heard.
2: You're glitching, Hank.
0: Glitching.
6: I thought that was unconfirmed. They hadn't decided whether it was a but.
0: That's certainly fire. Then also, I said for one of my super contributors that I would put the word out on this for you Prince George listeners. But on Saturday, May 30th, from 12 to 4 p.m., there'll be adoptable puppies at Fort St. James Animal Care Team. They'll be at Bosley's by the Brick in Prince George. Oh, Mark's going live, he's saying. With animals in foster care across northern and central BC needing forever in foster homes, the rescue regularly helps transport animals and supplies as far as Quesnel and surrounding areas to good homes. So if you're near Bosley's by the Brick in Prince George this Saturday and you're listening to this, radio listeners, you can go get yourself a puppy. We'll go check out Mark's live stream in a second, but I do want to mention this again one more time. We talked about it in the pre-show. Young Enoch there, his mom's a school teacher in Quesnel. Enoch was in the Quesnel hospital for what they thought was a flu, but on Saturday, him and his mom, Christina Rokas, flew down to Children's Hospital where he was diagnosed with lymphoma, which is cancer of the blood. He immediately began treatment, and where he had chemo put into his spinal fluid, had biopsies of some tumor cells in his bone marrow. He is constantly being monitored in case he needs dialysis because his poor body is working so hard to fight the disease. Enoch loves Marvel, cats, especially his own, and being outdoors. If you want to help Enoch out, for you radio listeners, you can go to GoFundMe and look up Please Help Enoch and His Family. Enoch spelled E-N-O-C-H. That's kind of a biblical name. Enoch and his family on his cancer fight. He loves to build things, learn about science, and he loves Adam Sandler. And they've been told by Children's Hospital that they'll be living there for about 4 to 6 months. So Christina has lost her income as a teacher and has other children in Quesnel to provide for, as bills and a mortgage to pay for surviving in one of the most expensive cities in our country during the hardest moment of her life. So you can go and go to GoFundMe. Please help Enoch and his family on his cancer fight. That's something that you could do. That'd be pretty neat. Now let's go see if we can find if meteorologist Mark has, he's told me he's going live. Maybe we can find his live stream right now. No, it's on his it's on his weather page probably. Yeah. Let's see what Mark's seeing right now. We got had some good weather shots from him earlier. Good lightning bolt. Here he is, east of Arlington.
8: East of Arlington, right off of I-84.
0: Oh, Facebook's being so glitchy.
8: Off the exit for highway, I think it's 74, but I can't see it from here. It's the exit for Ione and Heppner.
2: Facebook so was glitchy with me earlier today, too. You're not the only one.
0: It's being really bad. Arlington, but it's not being bad on my other on Firefox, where my other profile is.
8: It's been very interesting. So up on the hills in this thunderstorm, the winds were river, so westerly. It's the opposite direction. So we have a low level westerlies here. The wind turbines have changed directions though, so I guess that it can't be that low. There's a lot going on. Of course, thunderstorms just rolled through the Tri-Cities. Like I said, I'm sitting here just to the east of Arlington. Sorry I'm saying so much. That's how live radio goes, I guess. Obviously,
0: yeah, I'm not there
8: radio
0: to edit it out.
8: That line of storms will be heading up the Yakima Valley and also up the Columbia Basin. Assuming they hold together, I think we're looking, you know, around Othello, maybe hour and a half or so. Yakima, maybe a few minutes after that. But if you are south slash east of those storms, you're probably pretty much done for the rest of the day. I haven't had a chance to look too closely at the radar. I guess I can look on my watch. That's the power of technology.
0: Oh, nice lightning.
8: Today. Let me just load that up.
0: It's in that rain base, though. Yeah. The shot he took earlier was right in the nice dry spot. There you can see some bolts there. That look nice.
8: Let's see here. Yeah, there's no storms really to speak of south of this line. This line is oriented right about Lower Monument Dam, east of Colotus, across Benton City or so, and then down to where I'm at, just east of Arlington.
0: We'll check in with Mark again in a bit. And then there was this today, or this week, Ryan, our friend, Jenny, yes. Featured on CBC. Weather experts concerned about public safety as Environment Canada disbands their radar research team because elbows up means cutting science.
2: Oh, Jenny was in there. Awesome.
0: Yes, there she is. Ha! Now I see her. Jenny Hagen uses radar every day to alert the public. So we got Jenny on here. She's talking. She's been on the show many times over the years. Big fan. I'm a big fan of Jenny Hagen. She says cuts to radar research by ECCCCCCCCCCC, Environment and Climate Change Canada, Canada, Canada, Canada, Canada, Canada, Canada, Canada, will make that job more difficult. Its radar research team has been disbanded and radar technology won't be further developed. That's great. So we're basically going to be stuck with the same system here for ever. Thanks, Carney. Elbows up. Radars provide real-time data about immediate conditions. She says, those radar capabilities can let us know everything from wind speeds being carried in those storms to the possible hail sizes that sit in those storms. It kind of allows us to know how close we can get to the storm to get the information to get out to the public, or how far we need to stay away because of some highly dangerous conditions in that storm. There's Jenny with a giant camera. Look at this. Like, she's old school. She's got a giant camera, not just a phone. Like the rest of us, like, I don't know. You probably have a giant camera too, don't you, Ryan?
5: I don't. This is my thing. And I get people, I've got a phone, though, but I've got a I've got an Insta360. I have a drone. I have all the, but I do not have a DSLR camera like most people do. And sometimes I show up at places and they're like, where's your camera? I'm like, all I have is this.
0: I got three phones.
5: That's all I need.
0: Yeah, and they take almost as great a video.
5: And I live in a 600 square foot apartment. I don't have much room to stick them on my photos on my walls. So,
0: yeah, no doubt.
5: I'd rather get video.
0: Jenny would like to see improvements to the radar instead of cuts. It kind of really holds us back on a lot of information that we can gather when we're out in the field in order to keep not just ourselves safe, but the general public, says Jenny. Yeah, it's they don't want to spend money on safety or things like that. I kind of rely on some American apps, says Stanley, says one farmer down there.
6: One of my cameras is held together by rubber bands. You see that?
0: That's okay.
5: Nice.
0: Enough of this. Let's see. Right. Show us. You got to talk again so we can see it.
6: I do have four cameras if you count my phone, but I don't know any with nice equipment. I just buy the low price stuff. To have multiple options.
0: I have a couple Canon cameras, but I always find the battery packs don't last very long, and then it's a pain in the butt to get it from the camera onto my computer, and it's just like. And then it's actually sat in the back of my Volkswagen since last year. I don't think I've taken it out all winter. I think it just sat there all winter. I don't know if it'll even work anymore after that. But like, you know, like I'd bring all these cameras with me and I just end up using the three phones because they're just usable. It's easy. It's usable. We're going to need Frankie to come back soon so we can play a second video because it's about...
9: I'm back.
0: There you are, buddy. Good to see you. Good to see you. Okay.
5: Did anybody see the tornado in Mexico while you're setting up? The one that was shot across the border.
2: I saw a photo of it just the other day. That was incredible.
5: Oh my gosh, it was beautiful. It would look like a prairie land spout you would normally see. I've seen many of those photos, but it was.
0: Oh, I think I did see it as like just a hard pipe here. That was real
5: it
0: sandy.
5: It was very nice. I will stick it in the chat and you can then eventually share it here.
0: All right, so this is Frankie's warning to the whole world about artificial intelligence. I think you should take him seriously. I take it seriously. I definitely think. I mean, we laugh a lot, but we're also very serious around here about things like AI. Oh, Mark's about to come in the waiting room. Mark, what's he gonna? Now I'm in a crux because Mark, we're about to do the Frankie video. He's not there.
1: This is Frankie McDonald. My old TV station live from Sydney, Nova Scotia. 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The AI videos are getting all the hit on every single social media in the world. The internet bots are getting worse all the time. A lot of robots on the internet get worse all the time, nonstop. They're making bot generated accounts nonstop. Bullies, clowns, trolls, haters. They're getting really, really, really, really worse. And every single social media, the whole entire face of the planet Earth, such as North America, South America, Europe, Asia, Africa, Oceania, even Antarctica, even up and outer space, and other planets, and other solar systems, and other galaxies, and other universes. So many AI videos that kick out the high gear. People can't tell what's real, what's not anymore. Because AI is getting even more realistic and AI is getting even more better all the time, all over the world. North America, South America, Europe, Asia, Africa, Oceania, even Antarctica. Internet bots are kicking up the high gear. Bot generated accounts and AI videos are kicking up the high gear all over the world, every single country in the world. 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And so many countries are corrupted now. 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Social media, they're all corrupted. Not just social media, but traditional media and news stations. Talk shows are now corrupted in every country in the world. All across North America, all across South America, Europe, Asia, Africa, Oceania, Antarctica, even up in outer space. They're making robots in different countries in the world, all across North America, South America, Europe, Asia, Africa, Oceania, even Antarctica. They're making so many robots and internet bullies and internet clowns and trolls and haters. They're getting way worse all the time. They're getting even more clowns, trolls, haters. People can't tell what's real, what's not anymore through the AI videos because so many AI videos that kick out the high gear on every social media in the world, including traditional media. So many internet bots are kicking up the high gear on every social media in the world. And so many bot-generated accounts that think it's a person, but it's not. So many bot internet accounts are kicking up the high gear. All the traditional media is corrupted these days. Every continent in the world, North America, South America, Europe, Asia, Africa, Oceania. All talk shows are now corrupted in all seven continents in North America, South America, Europe, Asia, Africa, Oceania. Every talk show in the world is now corrupted in every country in the world. People can't even tell what's real, what's not anymore. My videos are real. Here's me wiggling my fingers. 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More realistic, non-stop AI videos all across North America, South America, Europe, Asia, Africa, Oceania, Antarctica, even traditional media all over the world. And so many AI videos are kicking up the high gear. 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News stations are corrupted. Every social media is corrupted. Too many clowns, trolls, haters, and mean and rude and angry people on every social media in the world, including North America. There's me wiggling my fingers. I am not AI. There's so many AI videos that kick up in high gear. It's going to last days, weeks, months, years, decades, centuries, millenniums, tens of thousands of years, hundreds of thousands of years, millions of years. Billions of years from now, so many AI videos are getting worse, non-stop, more realistic, talk shows, traditional media, news stations, even more corrupted than ever before. So every social media in the world, be prepared. Here's me wiggling my fingers. The world has changed. Be prepared.
0: Those are my favorites, man. I love your AI videos. So good. The world has changed. Yes. Every social media is corrupted. Yes.
1: Every if you want to follow me on social media, if you want to follow me on social media, my blue sky is at Frankie McD. My ex former Twitter is at Frankie McD. My link tree is Frankie McDonald. And my ex is at Frankie McD 94. That's my Twitter. And my Reddit is Frankie 94. My threads is at Frankie McD 94. My link tree is Frankie McDonald. My Facebook is Frankie McDonald. My Instagram is Frankie McD 94. My TikTok is Frankie 94. My Clapper is Frankie 94. My Twitch is Frankie 94. My Snapchat is Frankie AmyCD1. My YouTube channel is Dogs Wolves. And my LinkedIn is Frankie McDonald. Best luck to you. I'm Frankie McDonald. Here is the Chemeological Weather Report every Thursday nights at 7 p.m. Pacific, 11 p.m. Atlantic. And the blue sky is a safe haven for all those AI videos.
0: I do like blue sky, Frankie. Yeah,
1: Blue
0: they just
1: Sky
0: don't pay.
1: Is AI free.
0: I know, they just don't pay.
1: What?
0: You know, like all the other social media pays me to post things. Once Blue Sky does that, I'm never looking back. I'm so sick of Meta. I hate them. Like, I literally absolutely hate them, despite how much money I've made from them and, and fame and glory. It's been a lot of glory, too.
5: It's a fine line.
0: Yeah. Yeah, you know, they give you a little sugar, but then they like throw salt in your eyes. That's how it is. You know, you should see it here in Wells. The whole town's mad because the mine basically admitted they're going to destroy our town. And more on that in the coming episodes. This brand new gold mine here with the Toronto Stock Exchange gold mine with UK backers has come to Wells, BC to destroy our town. They've admitted that their concentrator plant's going to be like 1,000 times bigger than they said. They've told us that they're going to break the community rules. We had an agreement with them and we're okay, well, you can make this mine if you follow these rules of revolving sound, traffic, this and that. They don't care.
1: They get a totally separate podcast not related to the weather. They talk about epidemics and things like this. They get a totally different host altogether.
0: Yeah. So the mine, Frankie, they just want to take $10 billion worth of gold and give us who live here nothing. That's what they want. And they want to put big machines here that make noise for 20 years. Just these big fans that are going to come out of the mountain so that they can have
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0: Cognello from Montreal. We're living in a time when protest singers are essential. 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
1: Well, hey there, everybody. It's time now for When We Wake. I'm your host, Andrew Shaver, and you've got me for just under 60 minutes. And on today's show, I've got a wake-up call. All right. My guest today is LA-based singer-songwriter Lucy Clearwater, whose debut full-length album is called People Not Possessions, and it's a title that tells you quite a bit about who she is before you even hear a note. Lucy started playing violin at the age of 4, and by the time she was 12, she was teaching on the instrument. My goodness. Then she started writing songs on the guitar, and she hasn't looked back. She grew up in the Bay Area, moved to LA, spent some time in Berlin, even learned enough German to write and record an entire album in the language. But at the heart of this new record of hers is something simpler. It's a belief in community, connection, and the people who shape our lives. In our chat, we get into the long road to making a debut full-length album, recording live to tape with producer Tyler Chester, writing songs about friendship, grief, and love, and one specifically about the perils of the intersection between friendship and love. Here's my chat with Lucy Clearwater.
2: There we go. Hey.
1: How are you?
2: I'm doing well. How are you?
1: I'm well. I'm very well. Nice to see you.
2: It's good to see you, too. Where are you?
1: I am in Dartmouth, Nova Scotia. So we are bi-coastal today,
2: wow.
1: Aren't we?
2: That's fun.
1: Are you on the West Coast?
2: I am. I'm in LA. Just woke up, having my little morning coffee.
1: What kind of coffee you take? What's your go-to?
2: So I recently got like a Breville espresso machine,
1: sure.
2: And I'm obsessed with it.
1: Sure.
2: And I got it on Facebook Marketplace, and it was like $300, which was incredible. And it's some of the best espresso. I would say I could start my own coffee shop. It's pretty good.
1: With that coffee machine, is what you're saying.
2: Mm-hmm.
1: That's the only one you'll need, hey?
2: I think so. Well, I would have to do it. Yeah. The line would get really long because it would be really slow process.
1: Maybe so. You want that, hey? Maybe you want people walking by being like, what's up with this place?
2: Yeah.
1: The water wouldn't be so clear. It'd be dark water, actually. Would you call it dark water coffee? Lucy Darkwater?
2: Oh, whoa. Oh my gosh, you're giving me merch ideas.
1: Okay.
2: That's actually such a good idea, yeah.
1: Maybe you just woke up, though, hey?
2: Yeah, that's true. But I've been thinking it would be really cool to have like coffee merch. I'm always trying to think of like fun new ways to have DIY, like more interesting merch ideas. Coffee would be really cool.
1: Yeah. What would you do? Are you talking like coffee merch or coffee beans themselves? You'd befriend a roaster of some kind.
2: I would have to partner up with a roaster, I think. And
1: great.
2: And then, yeah.
1: And it'd be called Darkwater.
2: Darkwater, yeah.
1: Okay.
2: Yeah, I think you get 10%.
1: Okay. Well, that's exciting. I was gonna ask for 6, so I'm already 4 hours ahead, and actually 4 percentage points. So that's good.
2: Funny.
1: If I have this right, your mother started teaching you violin when you were 4 years old.
2: Yep. Yeah.
1: Wow. Do you remember your first lesson, or you know, do you have memories of? I mean, you clearly know how to play. You remember how to play violin, but do you have memories of the lessons?
2: I don't remember my very first lesson, but I do remember my mom giving me my first violin. It was my 4th birthday present.
1: Wow!
2: And I remember her handing it to me. It's a very vague little memory, but yeah. And then she taught me private lessons all through my childhood.
1: And then sent you a bill when you were 18. And what do you owe her?
2: Oh my gosh, so much. Yeah, I don't know how I'll ever pay her back, but
1: yeah, sure. Wow, so you started playing classical violin at 4 all through your childhood. So that's like that was your first instrument. Mm-hmm. I'm imagining. That's where it all began. And then you started playing guitar with your dad at 6? Do I have that right?
2: Maybe a little later, like 8, 9-ish.
1: Wow.
2: And I just,
1: still
2: you know.
1: So young.
2: Yeah, that's I learned incredible. Like maybe 2 chords and then did that for a couple of years until when I was, like, I think in high school was when I got more really into playing guitar. And I took maybe 6 months of lessons from a local teacher who worked at this like beautiful like fine guitar shop with lots of handmade guitars and beautiful instruments. So we did like finger style lessons for a while, and that's where I found my guitar, which is like still my main guitar that I play all the
1: Oh, no
2: time.
1: kidding, hey?
2: I would show up for a lesson, and it would come after school, so I didn't have an instrument with me, and he would say, "You could just pick whatever guitar you want off the wall for today's lesson." So I would just try out different guitars every time. And one day I walked in, and it was like, it just felt like it was out of a movie. There was like this one guitar, and it felt like there was like angels singing and this like light around it. And it was like, ah. And I just walked towards it. The second I picked it up, I was like, I think I just need to figure out how to buy this guitar. Like, this has to be my
1: Wow.
2: guitar. And yeah, it's from a maker named Tony Yamamoto, and he recently stopped building just a couple years ago. So now
1: Oh, wow.
2: there's a limited number of these floating around there, and I feel really, really lucky
1: No
2: about one.
1: kidding. Did you have you had an opportunity to meet Tony Yamamoto? Is that his name?
2: Yeah, I got to meet him. I think it was around the time when I bought the guitar, and I haven't seen him since, but yeah, I think he moved back to Japan, and
1: How did you said I had to figure out a way, as you heard the angel singing, to buy this guitar, and then you did. How did you do it?
2: I took a loan from my parents,
1: Oh,
2: and then I
1: wow.
2: paid them back
1: Your mom's like, you're gonna owe me
2: months later.
1: several $1,000 anyways.
2: Yeah. So they helped me out, and I paid them back every month. I forget,
1: Really?
2: it
1: They put you on a
2: probably
1: payment plan. Good for you.
2: Yeah, it probably took a couple years. It was a really, really pricey instrument. So yeah, that's
1: I
2: how I got my
1: imagine they
2: guitar.
1: were, game to play on that one. They're like, "Oh, she wants a handcrafted Yamamoto guitar." Sure, that makes sense.
2: I think it was partially maybe one of their ways of like teaching me about credit and like how to,
1: Oh, okay.
2: like take a loan. I feel like there were multiple aspects going on there. I was like 16, I think, when this happened, and so they were like, "This is a good time for her to learn how to figure out how to do money." I was like,
1: Yeah,
2: "Great."
1: sure.
2: But yeah, I mean, I feel really grateful. I think they really like showed me how to be independent and how to do things on my own, and they didn't just like spoon feed me things. They didn't just they taught me how to work, and I actually started working when I was 12,
1: What was your first
2: teaching
1: job?
2: violin.
1: Oh, teaching, but you were, oh my
2: Yeah.
1: God. Most kids are, I don't know about most kids. In my mind, most kids are starting lessons around then. You're already teaching by 12.
2: Yeah, well, my grandma's neighbor wanted to learn, and I had been playing since I was 4, so I
1: Wow.
2: thought I could make a little, $10, teach a little 30-minute lesson, and then that just expanded until I had a whole bunch of students I would see every week. So it felt like having a full-time job while being
1: Well,
2: in
1: being in
2: high
1: grade
2: school.
1: six or okay, like moving forward beyond there. Well, so you taught through high school.
2: My kind of like music studio, as you will,
1: If you will.
2: grew until when I was like 17, 18. At the end of high school, I think I had about 30 students I would see
1: Holy.
2: on the weekdays after school. I would go home and teach all afternoon and then squeeze in a little bit of homework. And
1: My goodness.
2: it was pretty wild, but I really just followed in my mom's footsteps with that, and that set me up pretty well to then move to LA when I was 18 and have a little bit of a kind of cushion to try to start my life off of.
1: Do you mean, oh, like
2: And
1: a financial cushion, like money that you'd made?
2: financial cushion,
1: Did you continue teaching when you moved to LA at 18? And you moved from the
2: yeah,
1: Bay
2: I kept
1: Area, is that right? Like the East Bay Area? Okay. And you kept teaching in LA?
2: Kept teaching, and then I stopped teaching when I started getting touring opportunities and
1: Right.
2: started hitting the road with my own music, and realized it was just hard to keep doing both. And that was a really exciting moment for me, because I had always kind of I was looking for when's the day when I can kind of let go of that and just be a
1: Oh,
2: full-time
1: yeah. Okay.
2: artist. And
1: What
2: then
1: was
2: that
1: the day?
2: happened. It was 2023, I want to say.
1: Yeah, that's the year.
2: I think, yes, that's the year.
1: We're getting
2: I don't
1: there.
2: remember the day,
1: No, no.
2: but
1: But you
2: close enough.
1: probably remember like the thing that happened that allowed you to shift out of it. What was it?
2: Well, it happened kind of incrementally. Like, I would start going on little tours, and I kind of had to just tell my students, like, "Hey, I'm going to be gone for a little while." And then once that started happening too frequently, it was like I started like cutting down on students slowly over time. So it wasn't really like one moment where it all shifted, but I will say it was probably around when I started touring with Victoria Canal. She brought me on as a support act on her tour, and I was also playing in her band. And we went all over the US, Europe, and UK. So we were out for, it was like a good chunk of the year.
1: Wow.
2: And yeah, that was kind of the point where it was like, okay, this is, I got to let go of teaching altogether.
1: Mm-hmm.
2: So.
1: Still fresh, I guess. Do you miss teaching?
2: I miss some of the kids. Like, I miss some of the sweet little people that I was giving lessons to. But I don't think that teaching was really my calling. It didn't really make me super happy the way that, like, doing music full time the way that I do now feels so fulfilling. And I didn't get that same feeling from teaching.
1: I spoke with Christine Bougie on the show recently. She's an incredible guitar player, and she also teaches, but she talked about a moment when she met many years ago Bill Frisell, who was like an idol of hers, or someone to whom she looked up, and they met, and he recognized in her an undeniable talent and said, and this was like a real moment for her, and said, like, you have the thing. If you want to do it, you have it. Go do it. And then she's held on to that and has continued, and because it was such an important moment to her. And she's tried, when she has students who she identifies as having the thing or could have the thing, she really makes a point of saying it. Did anything like that ever happen to you? I'm just asking because you started playing so young and then you started teaching.
2: Yeah, I think there was something in me that just always, I feel like I honestly always knew that this was just what I was ultimately gonna do, and teaching for me was always just like a means to an end. I when I was like 12 years old, I entered a songwriting competition that was through like a creative writing thing at my school, and it did really well. It like won at the state level, and then it got second place nationally. And I think that was something that gave me like a confidence of like, oh, I'm actually good at this. This isn't just something that I want to do. This is something that I think I have an actual chance at being able to do. And then from that point on, it was like, I just never really looked back. It was kind of, this is the thing. Started writing songs, started playing gigs, and that's just kind of always been the thing.
1: Who won that? Was it Taylor Swift? Taylor Swift won that, didn't she? She was
2: 14. I actually don't know. I don't know what it was. It was funny. It was a competition through like the PTA. It was like some national PTA thing.
1: Do you still know how to play the song? Do you ever play the song?
2: Mm-mm. No, I don't know how it goes. I haven't. I don't remember.
1: Sure. I feel like you're being a little evasive at the moment. You've written some songs since then that you're a little more fond of, hey?
2: Yes, I would say so.
1: Well, here's one of them. It's Lucy Clearwater with What's Mine. More with Lucy after this.

0: Well, that is pretty. That is Lucy Clearwater with What's Mine. Lucy is my guest on today's episode of When We Wake. Now back to our chat. The new album, your debut full length, right, is called People Not Possessions. Or is it People Aren't Possessions? It's People Not Possessions,
1: people,
0: right?
1: People Not Possessions, yeah. I think this is like a big question out there because...
0: Way to go. Way to create some mystique around your album.
1: Yeah, it's with the little like not equals sign in the title there. But yeah, it's People Not Possessions, which if you listen to the record, you'll hear that's one of the lyrics in the first song on the record called What's Mine. Yeah. And the line is, all my friends are people, not possessions. And I just kind of took that and made that the title. So
0: yeah, that's a beautiful song. If I have it right, when your debut EP, Feel Again, like it expanded out of that song, right? You wrote a song called Feel Again and things sort of came from there. Okay.
1: Yeah.
0: Did something similar
1: happen
0: on this album?
1: This album was more just like I had made a handful of EPs and I was just like, I feel like I'm at the point where it's time to make a full record. And so I looked back on all the songs that I had written over the last 5 years or so, found stuff that didn't make their way onto different EPs and just like newer stuff I'd been writing and sort of just kind of found all the ones that fit together. So it wasn't so much like, I love when I hear about artists that are like, oh yeah, I like went into the woods and I like wrote the album and then we took it into the studio. It wasn't one of those. I'm thinking that might be something that I want to try for my next album. But for this one, it's really just like a combination of songs from throughout my 20s. And that's part of what I love about it is like, it just, when I like listen back to the record, it feels like I'm just kind of reflecting on my experience as a person in their 20s, traveling and living in LA. And it kind of takes you through different relationships, different just like existential topics that I've kind of grappled with, grief, like losing family members, things like that. So it's, yeah, that's sort of it. It didn't really stem from one song in particular. The title ended up being something that I feel like is just a theme in my life that feels important to me. People, not possessions, just this idea that I love community and that's a huge part of my life. I like fostering community, focusing on people as opposed to things and belongings. I live a pretty modest life and I'm super, super privileged, but I would say I'm not really like a materials person. And so People Not Possessions just kind of felt like an overall sentence that matches kind of where I'm at and what the record feels like to me. And then we kind of made the whole record really collaborative as well. So we brought in so many friends and people all over LA to come in and be part of it, play on the record, feature on the record. And that also kind of led it towards feeling like, okay, people, this record is about people. It's about friendship, connection, community.
0: Yeah. You know, when we met in New Orleans at Folk Alliance in January of this year, you were telling me about the dinners that and concerts, I guess, that you host at your place. I imagine, are you sitting in that place currently? Like it's behind you?
1: Yeah, it's just right through the door over there. We have in the living room.
0: Tell me about those and the sort of the genesis of that idea. It doesn't surprise me to hear you talk about the importance of community, having known that about you.
1: Yeah, so basically this was maybe 2018 or 2019, it all started from this one day when I was just feeling sad. And I don't remember what I was going through. It was a breakup or something, but I wasn't feeling very good. I texted a group chat of just a handful of my friends and said, hey guys, like, I'm just like not feeling good. I like could use some support. And this little flock of my friends came over. There was maybe 6 or 7 of them. They came over, they all brought me like food and just like sweet things. And then we ended up naturally just sitting around in my living room and they each started playing me songs that they had been working on.

0: is just something that my friends, we love to just show each other things that we're working on in general, but it just kind of happened in this way where everybody went around and each friend played one song, and by the time it got around the circle and it got back to me, I was like feeling so much better, and I just it completely cured whatever pain I was experiencing. And we had a beautiful evening, and at the end of it we were like, we should just do this all the time. So I started hosting these events, and I would just reach out to musicians that are either friends of mine or people that I kind of look up to, admire, like people within my larger community, and I would just curate like a different group of people every time. And we started doing it roughly once a month, and it wasn't meant to be something formal, it wasn't meant to be this like structured thing, but it just kind of turned into this thing, and we started calling it the Song Share. And it's a potluck, so like the initial day when my friends came over, the whole theme is like you bring something to share and you bring a song. So if somebody brings, you know, a salad that they made or some pasta or whatever, and then we eat and have a drink, and we all sit around in the living room and everyone plays a tune, and it just really turned into this like big beautiful thing, and it's led to so many incredible connections and new friendships for me. And I love watching my friends meet each other, people who I didn't know already know each other, or people who I'm surprised haven't met in LA yet. And it's become pretty international. I found a friend who is hosting a very similar event in London, and we decided to kind of try to bridge our communities. So we put it under one umbrella. We started a big group chat and made it so that anyone who's part of that scene in London can then come to
1: Cool.
0: the LA ones, and everyone in LA can go to the London ones.
1: Excellent.
0: And it's in Berlin as well. It's in Copenhagen. It's kind of, I'm like finding these communities everywhere, and then they kind of already exist, and then just trying to like bridge the gap and combine them so that when our friends are all traveling, we can like be part of that in other places.
1: So when you say that you're bridging these two community or multiple communities between Berlin, Copenhagen, London, and LA and elsewhere, do you already know the people or in Berlin or Copenhagen, or you've sought them out, or they've sought you out, or you've been connected somehow?
0: Yeah, like I would know like one or two people that I like hear about is doing something similar, and then or somebody reaches out to me on Instagram and says, hey, there's this like, I just went to this event and it reminded me of the thing that I went to at your house
1: I
0: one
1: see.
0: time, like
1: I
0: this
1: see.
0: is so cool. And then they'll introduce me to whoever's hosting, and then yeah, it's just kind of like this big spider web is just kind of expanded.
1: That's lovely. Have you been yourself to the one in
0: Yeah.
1: London, Berlin,
0: I've been to
1: Copenhagen?
0: the one in London. I haven't been to the one in Copenhagen. That the one in Copenhagen was started by a friend of mine who attended one in LA, and then he
1: Oh,
0: was
1: I
0: just
1: see.
0: like, this is so cool, I want to start hosting this, like
1: Yeah.
0: can you kind of show me the ropes? And then I just kind of showed him what my system is and how I run it, and he started doing the same thing. And the Berlin one, I actually was living in Berlin on and off from 2022 through 2024. I was kind of splitting my time. I'd do about half the year in Berlin, half the year in LA. And so while I was there, and this was the Song Share was already kind of up and running in LA, I had a friend take over and host a couple song shares while I was out of town. And when I was in Berlin, I started hosting the same thing there. So,
1: Oh, and then handed it off to someone, basically.
0: yeah.
1: That's
0: Yeah.
1: cool. Now, what took you to Berlin? Because you learned how to speak German, and not only that, but then you started writing songs in German and then recorded an album in German?
0: Yeah. So let's see, this was in 2018, I did a little DIY tour, took a backpack and a guitar, and I traveled all over Europe and just played little house concerts and open mics and stuff like that, and just took trains everywhere and a little solo trip. And I, out of everywhere that I went, when I was in Berlin in particular, I just met a lot of really cool people, felt really welcomed, and met a lot of music community there, and sort of got this idea in my head of like, maybe one day I'll like live in Berlin. And I went back a year later. Oh, actually, so I should say it was 2017 was the first time. Then 2018, I went back to Germany, deepened relationships with people that I had met there, and then came back to LA and really had this idea that I wanted to live there. But I knew I needed to like give LA some more time and build something that would be strong enough that I could like leave and come back and still feel like I had something here. So I was like, I'm gonna put in a strong 5 years in LA before I think about leaving. And I did. And then in 2020, when everything locked down, I wanted to go to Germany that year, and then I couldn't. And so instead I was like, I guess I'll just fill all this new free time stuck at home during lockdown with learning German on Duolingo.
1: Okay, so that's how you did it.
0: That
1: Wow.
0: was it, yeah. Yeah, so I would just wake up every morning and make my coffee, sit on the couch, and do Duolingo for an hour or two, pretty much every day throughout the entire
1: Good
0: pandemic.
1: for
0: And
1: you.
0: so that was how I learned German.
1: And then you became like when you by the time you got to Germany in 2022 or whatever it was, a year and a half, 2 years later, you were able to like you were fluent?
0: I wouldn't say I'm completely fluent, but I got close enough that I could really enjoy it and have fun
1: I
0: conversations with
1: guess that's
0: people.
1: my question. Yeah, it's not about technicalities. It's like you
0: Yeah.
1: enjoyed your life
0: Yeah, it
1: in
0: was really
1: Berlin
0: fun.
1: from
0: And
1: the
0: you know,
1: jump,
0: so many people
1: basically.
0: speak English there, so it was
1: Wow.
0: it I had to kind of like try to convince friends that I was making to like try to talk to me in German. But it was really, really fun. And then I had some touring opportunities over there, met so many incredible musicians, and had these German songs that I had written and recorded in 2020 or 2021, I think was when I recorded them.
1: Oh, so you wrote the songs before you went.
0: Yeah.
1: I cut you off there. You were learning German in your in you know pandemic year one. You
0: LA,
1: were
0: yeah.
1: learning how to speak German in LA on Duolingo. And then when did you start writing songs
0: I
1: in German?
0: started writing them like kind of, I don't know, maybe 8 or 9 months in. So and then I went and
1: Wow.
0: I stayed at a little cabin, and this was my little Bon Iver moment, and I like went to
1: Yeah,
0: a cabin
1: right.
0: in the woods and brought a microphone and a small interface and was there for about 2 months and just recorded all my German songs and
1: Wow.
0: captured like the sound of the rain on the roof and just like went out and got field recordings when I was on hikes and just it's very like naturey sounding the production on the
1: Yeah.
0: record and just yeah produced the whole thing myself, had a couple friends like play drums or bass on it, and then took that to Germany and yeah it was so fun.
1: You can hear the rain on the roof on this track. From her 2023 Augenlieder, this is my guest on today's episode of When We Wake, Lucy Clearwater with Antwoorden. More of my chat with Lucy after this.

0: From her 2023 German language release, Augenlieder, that is Lucy Clearwater with Antwerpen. Now back to my chat with Lucy.
1: I'm fascinated by this. I mean, I speak French. I don't write. I've recorded in French. I've translated songs I've written in English into French and recorded those. But I've never written a song start to finish in French.
2: Yeah.
1: And that's how you wrote these. You wrote them in German.
2: I wrote them in German, yeah. I had to use Google Translate a couple times, like, to try to figure out how to say things or to find like synonyms for words that would then maybe lead to a better rhyme. So that was interesting because it was really hard to figure out how to rhyme in German because my vocabulary just wasn't vast enough to think of, you know, in English, like I can think of so many different ways to say the same exact thing. And so you have options to find things that can rhyme. But in German, I just was really limited with my knowledge. So I had to look things up a few times. But one thing that it really taught me was that I think I had been writing and operating in a way where I felt like I needed to rhyme a lot more than I think is actually necessary in music.
1: Right.
2: Sometimes it's really beautiful to just say exactly what you mean and not care if it rhymes. And that can lead to a much more powerful song. So that it actually influenced my writing in English, because I learned a lot from trying to write in another language that I now apply to when I'm writing in English. And so, and really the biggest takeaway was like, just say exactly what you mean. Like sometimes you don't have to try to be poetic or say things in some like mystical way. Sometimes maybe just like exactly the thing might be the most powerful way to get the point across.
1: And
2: I'm trying to do that a lot more now with my current songwriting. And I feel like you can hear that quite a bit in the record.
1: Can you give an example, like from People Not Possession?
2: Yeah, I would say, I mean, gosh, so much of it to me just feels really direct. Reconciliations, for example, this is a song I wrote about my grandfather who passed away. And like the opening line of the song is just, it wasn't always easy loving you. And it's just like, I could try to paint some picture and be ethereal and all this stuff, but I felt like I actually just wanted to say exactly like the kind of hard truth of it. And I feel like that led to this song feeling like super emotional and impactful. Mm-hmm. There's so many different ways you can go to like getting at the emotional moment. I think this is just one of them. Mm-hmm. I love other styles of songwriting as well, but, yeah, it wasn't always easy loving you, even though you built the family that I was born into. It wasn't always easy loving you, but you gave the gift of music, something I'll never lose. Just kind of saying it, exactly what the thing is.
1: It sounds like dialogue, you know?
2: Yeah.
1: And when sung, when accompanied with music, and it's rendered into this really lovely poetry, for sure.
2: Yeah, yeah. Yeah, another fun one that I like in here is... in the song Almost, I say, I saw you're back in town. Are you sitting in your flat with your coasters and your fake house plants?
1: Yeah.
2: And I just thought it's like, yeah, like that's exactly what I thought. That's exactly what I was feeling and picturing. And I'll just say it just like that. So
1: that song really, really hit me. You've got the lyrics right there. There's something about your turn of phrase with the word almost, right? With the title.
2: Yeah,
1: there's
2: the
1: something.
2: Chorus. I don't miss you so much when you're far away. I miss you when you're close. Because when you're gone, I couldn't have you anyway. But when you're near, I could almost.
1: Get out of here with that. That's so gorgeous.
2: Thank you. Thanks. Yeah, I mean, it felt true to me at the time. It was just like, you know, this was when I was splitting time, living part-time in LA, part-time in Berlin. And there was somebody that I really liked. And whenever I was in LA, it was kind of out of sight, out of mind. And it didn't really like eat away at me or anything. I was very present in LA. And then I would go to Berlin and was living just right down the street from this guy. And if he wasn't hitting me up, I was like, oh my God, I miss him. But I never felt that when we were far away from each other. If there's so many songs that are about like just missing someone when they're far. And this actually just felt the opposite to me. I was like, when I'm far away, I actually don't feel your presence that much. And I don't mind. But I thought it was kind of a different take on that. And I hope that is like a sentiment that some people can resonate with or connect with.
1: I connect with it. Resonates with me, Lucy. Here's the tracking question. This is my guest on today's episode, Lucy Clearwater with Almost.

0: From her debut full-length album, People Not Possessions, that is Lucy Clearwater with Almost on When We Wake. Now back to the conclusion of my chat with Lucy.
1: But I'm really excited about this record. I feel really, really proud of it. And it was just so cool to get to make a full-length record. We did a lot of it live to tape. The producer is Tyler Chester, who I had been a fan of his work for such a long time. And just really, really look up to all the records that he's made. So I felt so excited to get to work with him. And then everybody else, all the people who contributed to the record, it just felt like a total dream come true.
0: So big shift coming into the People Not Possessions.
1: Yeah.
0: Bringing in a producer, bringing in a band.
1: Yeah. The last time I had worked with a formal producer was on my first EP, Feel Again, with Justin Glasgow. And then I went and did three EPs on my own. It was Augenlieder, Casual, and April. And that was all just me in my room, just recording those, doing it really, just kind of DIY bedroom recording vibes. And then that's why I was like really excited to kind of felt like it was just time to step back into working with somebody and having kind of a bigger experience that was expanding outside of my bedroom. So.
0: Right. Okay. And were they all recorded in, there were songs that spanned years of your life, but were they all recorded in the same session, this album?
1: For People Not Possessions?
0: Yeah.
1: Yeah. We started recording in December 2024, and then it went through until I think we finished recording in May 2025. So it was about 6 month period there. We were supposed to get the bulk of it done in January, and then the huge fires happened in LA, January 7th, I think that was. And so that really put a little wrench in the middle of the process. And so, cause everybody started leaving town and a lot of friends were, you know, evacuating, their houses were burning down. It was this like whole huge thing. And, So we took a pause for that. Then we got back in for a few more days, took another pause, and we just kind of kept going back and forth. But we did record it all in the same room. It was at Bell Choir Studios, which is where Tyler works out of. It's his spot. And we brought in kind of a core group of musicians to be the foundation for the record. And they didn't hear any of the songs before we got into the studio.
0: Magic.
1: And I showed up and Tyler was like, okay, so show the guys the song and then we'll record.
0: Wow.
1: And then he would sneakily be recording while I was just like showing them the song. And I didn't even know that that was actually a take, because I just figured, well, the guys don't know the song, so like I better just show it to them and then we'll start recording. But Tyler would be recording already. And some of those takes made it onto the record.
0: And they just started playing along with you?
1: Yeah, they would just sort of like start playing as they're learning and hearing it and following my changes. And, you know, these guys are so good. They can sort of predict a little bit where it's going to go or what's going to happen next. And then you get these really magical moments because they play things that they maybe wouldn't play if they like knew the song in a really crystallized way.
0: Can you think of a moment on the album? Like one of the songs that happened that way?
1: Yeah, it was certainly... What's Mine is one of them. I think part of that is or maybe the whole thing is a first take. It's first or second take on What's Mine. Same thing with Elephant Monster. That was a really, really early take. It mostly was like the early take. Something that I learned through the process of recording this way was that like kind of after take three or four, it doesn't really get better. You start to kind of lose this like special magic that's in there on just those first couple takes. And so what's really important and is like for me as an artist, being really prepared going in so that my first couple performances can be strong, because we know that we're going to get the most magic from the band on those early takes. Yeah, it was super cool. It was really exciting. It was a whole new way of recording for me. And now that I've experienced that, I kind of just want to do more of that. It's hard to imagine going back to like building a track one instrument at a time and like layering.
0: And you're not playing to a click, obviously, if you're just playing, showing the band and then that's on the album.
1: So, yep. And I loved that. I think I don't want to do things to click anymore. No. I'm done with click.
0: Get it.
1: Yeah.
0: It makes the techno remix a little harder, but you know.
1: Totally. Yeah. Well, we'll see. No one has hit me up yet asking to do a remix, so we'll see. Yet.
0: It's a fresh baby.
1: Yes.
0: You know, give it some time.
1: Yeah.
0: I think we'll go out on the song that ends the album. I saw you play this in the hotel room in New Orleans. You played Love a Friend.
1: Yeah.
0: As I recall, I think you played What's Mine, you played Love a Friend, and I don't recall the others, but basically the two songs that bookmark it, What's Mine opens and Love a Friend closes. Tell me about Love a Friend.
1: Yeah, Love a Friend was actually written, this is the most recently written song on the record. I wrote it while we were already in the recording process of the album. So I must have written this
0: cool.
1: like early... early 2025, probably January. So, we didn't have a totally crystallized, like, these will be the songs on the record. We were just starting to record the ones that we knew were certainly going to be there. And there was a little bit of wiggle room for like, okay, well, if we come up with something else, like maybe something we'll squeeze in here. And so this song, I wrote it and pretty much immediately was like, this has to be on the record. It was, I mean, I'm always most obsessed with the most current thing that I've written.
0: Well, as we should be, don't you think?
1: Yeah, it feels the most like current and relatable for myself, is whatever right. I'm going through. And so I wrote this one, and it has the track right before it, Moments Before I, which is actually a separate track, is part of the same song in my mind. It's through composed, so it's this little instrumental piece that connects seamlessly into Love a Friend. So when I play it live, I always play it with that interlude as the beginning of the song. And yeah, it's a kind of like a classical inspired moment, and then it switches into Love a Friend, which is just about kind of the fear and anticipation that happens when you're starting to feel deeply for somebody that you really care about. So in this context, it was someone who I was really close friends with, and I was starting to have a big, big, big crush, and kind of the hesitation and the fear of like, what's gonna happen? Should something happen? Do we cross the line? Do we not cross the line? Is this gonna put our friendship at risk? Like, all of that, but also the joy of just the feeling of that, like the excitement. It's a very beautiful thing to experience, even though it's like very heightened and a little scary. It's like such a privilege to even just experience that on its own, even if it never does reach something else or progress farther. Just having that experience is really beautiful. So that's what the song is about. I wanted it to feel really delicate and fragile and like it could easily just break apart. So we recorded it really minimally. It's just guitar, vocal. It was just a live take of me just playing it and singing it at the same time. And then we added in Will Grafe on playing a little second guitar part on top of that. And my friend Monica Martin came in and sang some harmonies on it. And this one, Tyler, the producer, and I had some disagreement on this one about which take was the right one. I felt like this take, when I first did it, I was like, it just feels like I don't love my vocal performance. It feels like my voice is breaking in a few places. It did, like, I don't think I sang it like beautifully enough. And he was like, he was so confident this was the take. He was like, no, like, that's definitely the one. And I was like, what the hell, Tyler? Like, no, like, I don't like how I sound on this one. And he really like stood his ground, and he was like, you know what? Like, take a break, take a step away from the song, wait a couple weeks, and then re-listen to it and tell me what you think. And I was so stubborn, and I was like, I'm sure you're wrong. You're gonna be wrong. And then I went and I took a break and I listened back to it and was like, oh my God, Tyler was so right. Like, this is the take, which was a really interesting experience for me. I've never had that
0: before.
1: What changed? I think I just was too, when you're in it and when you're recording, you can just be, you can kind of, you don't have like objective, view on anything. You kind of are inside of it too much that you lose, you just don't see it. And Tyler was picking up on some raw emotional, like, vulnerability that was in that take. And I was feeling so vulnerable that I felt insecure.
0: Sure.
1: And I didn't love that take because the performance itself was so vulnerable. And then within vulnerability, there's a bit of insecurity that I think kind of goes, just lives alongside vulnerability. And within that, it seeped into how I actually felt about the recording, not just the delivery of the song, which has been an interesting, like, spiritual thing for me to just see how a lot of times the songs are then really, like, creating the feeling that I have. It's like, what came first, the chicken or the egg? It's been really interesting. It's like, is the song, do I feel like the song is vulnerable because that's what the song's about, or am I now feeling vulnerable as a result of having sang the song? And I don't know, it's been interesting.
0: What happened, if I may be so bold to ask, with the friend?
1: Well, it ended up being unfortunately a self-fulfilling prophecy, which is funny. There's a lyric in the song that says wanting is a self-fulfilling habit. But what happened was exactly what the song predicted, which the last line of the song is lose a friend, even though the title is love a friend. It's to either, all that it would take is just a second to either find a lover or lose a friend. And it really just played itself out. I fell in love. We crossed the line. We had a relationship, and it resulted in a loss.
0: Oh, I'm so sorry.
1: Of pretty much everything, unfortunately. But it's just interesting how the song kind of, I almost feel like, did the song, like, call this all into being?
0: Yeah.
1: Or was there a part of me that knew, and then writing the song was actually just a way of kind of exploring that in song form? Sometimes it's easier to explore things in song than it is to, like, really face them in your life. I think a lot of artists experience that. So, yeah, it was a pretty sad ending there, but I got this beautiful song out of it that will live with me and hopefully with other people that enjoy it for forever. So,
0: sad ending to that friendship and that relationship, but a really beautiful ending to the album.
1: Yes, yes, exactly. Yeah.
0: Lucy, it's so great to chat, to catch up. Congratulations on the release of a really beautiful album.
1: Thanks. It's so lovely chatting with you, and I'm excited to listen to more of your podcast and check this all out. Yeah, this has been a lot of fun. You ask wonderful questions.

Holy, that is pretty. My goodness. That was Lucy Clearwater with the track that ends her new album, People Not Possessions, with Love a Friend. And that's the track that brings today's episode of When We Wake to its thrilling conclusion. Big, big thanks to my guest, Lucy Clearwater, at Lucy Clearwater on Instagram, lucyclearwater.com. It's got all the info you need to find out where she's going to be playing live, what's going on in her life. I can say that she's hitting the road in a big way for the month of June on the west coast of the U.S. if you're looking for a road trip. I'm at The Andrew Shaver. Our theme song is Got You by my pal and yours, Noah Reed. Thanks for listening.

0: Hey, you. Yeah, you. Sitting there with your overpriced coffee and emotionless expression. I know what you're thinking. Gee, I have this great radio, but all I want to hear is the weather, and all the stations sound the same. Well, good news, because that's the exact sort of thing we here at CFIR are willing to fix. 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What do you mean awesomer is a made-up word? All words are made up, just like meteorological. The name of the rad weather forecast report that scratches that weather forecast itch, all the while bringing you comedy and laughs so that you don't turn off the radio. When you hear the pavement is melting into hot magma or the coffee you're drinking will turn into ice the moment you slightly crack.
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You can hear us anywhere from the campus on the hill to barely the edge of the suburbs of Prince George. 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